0: Number one lie is, oh, it's going to take jobs. No, trust me, I use AI to build my corporation.
1: Mm-hmm.
0: It's more work.
1: And doesn't AI also create other businesses that we don't even know exist right now?
0: Yeah, absolutely. They're
1: it's like computers, same thing.
0: It's no different
1: iPhones.
0: Than the internet. Really, it really isn't.
1: All right, listen, you're great. Don't hang up, Mr. Producer. You don't mind. Get his call. His number. We're going to take other calls here, too, but we're going to take a quick break. We'll be right back.
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0: All right, welcome back, folks. There's a lot of calls here, so we will get to you after the break. I only have about 60 seconds here, because I was intrigued with a developer who had a lot of knowledge. I know people are going to throw a lot of things out there, surveillance, the cameras, what are we going to do with the nuclear waste? First of all, there isn't any yet. I don't think people realize how long it takes to have enough nuclear waste to actually ship off to a location that literally handles nuclear waste. It doesn't, it's not like oil. It's not like stuff like, it takes a very, very long time. So I just want to point that out, but we'll take your calls and I'll try and answer them as best as I can. But the bottom line is this. If you ask me about drilling for oil tonight, I don't have all the answers about drilling for oil. And I don't need to have all the answers about drilling for oil. The argument against AI is we now have people trying to come up with every conceivable argument. We just learned that they barely use any water. We just learned they barely use any electricity. And at some point, they're going to create their own electricity. In other words, be self-sufficient. So I just have to ask myself, an industry that's going to have this much impact, hire this many people, have this much positive potential for creating life-saving medicines and so forth and so on, we sure do have a lot of reasons to try and kill it out there. I'm sorry. We'll be right back.
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5: The major averages finishing mixed on Iran tensions. The U.S. threatening to deal a major economic blow to the country with fresh sanctions against the regime and its trading partners. Oil prices fell amid new U.S. sanctions on Iran, with West Texas Intermediate crude settling around $85 a barrel. Tech stocks leading the declines and dragging the tech-heavy NASDAQ lower on worries that the frenzy around AI technology is sending prices too high and that the huge demand for AI chips won't be sustainable if they don't produce enough profits. Chip giant NVIDIA has been a tremendous winner of the AI boom, and its earnings report will be released after the bell on Wednesday. Its results could dictate the next move for AI-related stocks. Its shares fell 3%. The Dow up 140 points, the NASDAQ lower by 200, S&P 500 down 22. That's your Fox Business Report. I'm Hillary Barsky, invested in you.

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1: Fox News, I'm Tom Graham. President Trump's effort to restrict mail-in voting is back on again, at least for now.
2: The U.S. Supreme Court is letting an executive order on mail-in voting move forward without deciding at this point whether any implementation of the order would be legal. More than 20 Democrat-led states and D.C. have argued the executive order infringes on their constitutional right to administer elections.
1: That's Fox's Lisa Brady. Crews fighting a fast-moving wildfire near Reno, Nevada. Tens of thousands ordered or asked to evacuate.
3: Truckee Meadows Fire District Chief Richard Edwards revealing the Hawk Fire northwest of Reno is more than 15,000 acres and 27% contained. Crews are canvassing areas impacted by the inferno, which ignited Saturday.
4: They did discover 32 destroyed homes.
3: Officials say they know the fire was human-caused.
1: Fox's Kristen Goodwin. 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
6: For the rest of tonight, some patchy fog overnight, otherwise cloudy skies. It'll low near 52. Some patchy fog early Tuesday, otherwise sunshine throughout the day. Highs back up near 81. Wednesday, showers and thunderstorms likely throughout the day. High of 79. Thursday, sunshine 76. And a look ahead to Friday, more sun and 75. That's your forecast on Triple Talk WMKT.
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0: more information. And thank you so much for everything you do, because we don't get any information out here in Western PA. The outlets aren't very good, and we appreciate everything you do.
1: Let me ask you something. That part of Pennsylvania, maybe not exactly where you are there coal mines?
0: Oh, gosh. Yes, they are strip mining. I'm from Bucks County originally, so I'm a
1: Yeah, I'm from Montgomery.
0: But so there are some strip mines, I believe, that they still have
1: out
0: here.
1: How about drilling for oil? They doing that out there?
0: What's it called? Cracking.
1: Fracking. Cracking.
0: Shracking.
1: Well, maybe it's cracking. Well, here's the deal. Sure. Pennsylvania actually supplies, it's the fourth biggest state in oil production. It's the second or third biggest state in coal production. You've got all this tremendous amount of steel production in Western Pennsylvania. What would we do without Western Pennsylvania? And right now, what would we do without Eastern Loudoun County, where 80% of these data centers are, providing people with all this fast access to their computers and everything else, if this county said no? All right, Brian, good points. We'll be right back.
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9: Just hearing the word IRS can make people break out in a cold sweat. No one wants to deal with the IRS, and now you don't have to. The good news is Legal Tax Defense has been successfully negotiating with the IRS for more than 15 years. It doesn't matter how much

0: going to have to build in some protections on that, but I'm not all that freaked out about it like some people say they are. Because that surveillance state exists right now. You had Dave the caller, right? He said, pick up your iPhone. They're tracking everything you're doing. I always cover the camera on my laptop because people can actually see you there if you don't. By the way, thanks for your call, Bill. Great reminder. We're going to pick up on this tomorrow. We're not done with it. All of you have an opinion. I want to hear it. We salute all of you out there, all of our heroes. Thanks for putting up with us. We're doing the best we can. Three different locations, a few little issues, but here we are, substantively strong as hell. See you tomorrow. God bless.
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5: For the rest of tonight, some patchy fog overnight, otherwise cloudy skies. It'll low near 52. Some patchy fog early Tuesday, otherwise sunshine throughout the day. Highs back up near 81. Wednesday, showers and thunderstorms likely throughout the day. High of 79. Thursday, sunshine 76, and a look ahead to Friday, more sun and 75. That's your forecast on Triple Talk WMKT.
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0: 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It's Brian Kilmeade.
7: Hi, everyone. So glad you're there. 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Lawrence Jones in studio. Michael Allen, former special assistant to the president, former NSC senior director and former House Intelligence Staff Director. He is going to be with us during the George W. Bush years. He was there. And during Trump years, he was there. So he's going to be breaking down the national security aspect to it. And we have a lot going on today. 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But let's get to the big three.
8: Number three.
9: In recent days, the United States proposed new terms that were uneconomic, unfair, and undermined the net benefits for Canada. They asked too much.

0: and they offered too little.
1: Really? Canadian trade deal surprisingly collapses, but not dead yet. Why Trump needs to get this deal done for Maine and Michigan and the election and for the economy.
2: Number two.
3: But what's happening in the Middle East, the conflict with Iran, is now a big driver of what's happening on inflation because, as you know, energy goes into every facet of the U.S. economy. And the longer that conflict, the more turmoil there is, the longer it goes on.
1: Neil Kashkari from the Fed. Economic D-Day details emerged today, led by Treasury Secretary Bessent, the economic general in charge. He aims at Iran and their economy, and they promise an extreme response.
2: Number one.
4: I'd rather an economy that has 1,000 millionaires in it than 1 billionaire. I also think we got to start taxing wealth for people who have over $100 million. I mean, at that point, like, what even are you going to do with more money?
1: Abdul El Sayed weighing in on hating the rich. When primaries pass, candidates usually move to the middle, but not in Michigan, not with El Sayed, as his cronies ratchet up the extremism. And the links to UBL emerge with his family, while South Carolina zeroes in on a Lindsey Graham replacement and more. With us right now is Lawrence Jones. So Tuesday, we're going to find out if it's going to be Ralph Norman or it's going to be Darlene Graham. What do you think?
5: You know, it's always hard to tackle this topic because you don't want to seem insensitive to someone that is right. grieving. But she's not qualified for the position. And the Taiwan answer was a non-starter. I mean, this is something you got to be ready for. This is not a job that you need training for. And I just think that this moment was similar to the Taiwan question from AOC on the world stage. And she wasn't ready for it. And so I just think it's disqualifying. I don't think she has any qualification for this position. I think that the transition period is something that we have done historically for appointments, but running for the full term is a mistake.
1: Matt Gorman, a Republican strategist, said this on Meet the Press yesterday, cut 15.
6: If Darlene wins, it's going to be because of President Trump's rally, plain and simple. I mean, this is going to be close, and as much of a debacle the debate was for her, the rally was a success. You had Trump and Tim Scott and Governor McMaster all praising her. What I'm watching closely is turnout. Norman had the edge slightly, I believe, going into the debate. High turnout helps Darlene. Those are her voters. Older, low propensity, a little bit more female, smaller turnout, especially if you have a cluster in the upstate. That's good for Norman.
1: So
5: I just ask people to remember what happened for the race for governor. The president endorsed the lieutenant governor. She got shellacked by the attorney general.
1: Yeah.
5: And so, yes, the president's endorsement has a lot of weight, but people in the South are independent. They're going to vote for who they want to vote for. So we'll see.
1: So I didn't know McMaster signed on for Darlene Graham, too, because I knew Tim Scott did. He was waiting to see the runoff to see who made the runoff.
5: And they signed on for the lieutenant governor as well.
1: So I want you to hear, I thought about you when I asked this question. Oh, I had Joe Manchin on Sunday.
5: Oh, boy.
1: And I asked him because he has this rivalry with AOC. Remember, they never got along.
5: Never.
1: So I just wanted to ask him flat out, would you vote for her?
5: Okay.
1: Cut 8.
7: Oh, no, absolutely not. I don't want her as a leader of our country at all. I think it would be devastating. And she knows that. We have differences of opinion. I disagree that there's some stability needs. We need energy. She wanted all green energy. Well, guess what? Well, tell me what 5 hours of the day you want your energy, and that's what you'll get if you want to go down her path. These people are absolutely unbelievable in their wish list that makes no sense, and nobody can live their life that way. You better find a balance.
1: So, pretty direct, right?
5: Yeah, and I that has to be the answer, Brian. All these people that claim to be moderates, but then you ask them, because it's a binary choice. This is why I don't do the DSA thing. I just say Democrat. Because if you're going to tell me Big Tent, and you're going to tell me how awful these people are, but when it comes down to election day, you still vote for them? Sorry. You're not really that moderate. You're really not. I respect Manchin because that's the only answer. The only answer is if these people are bad for the country, then I won't vote for him. We've seen this with, you know, this guy, Saeed. You know, they say he's a bad guy, right? During the primary, they said that. But now all of them are going to vote for this guy. So we'll see.
1: Or just not say anything. But it looks like they're desperate to win Michigan because it could mean the balance of

0: So he came out and says this after J.D. Vance's speech. So do we think J.D. is asking Usha with him back in time, is going to be taking Usha with him back in time to meet his papa? Or El Sayed said, seemingly in reference to the second lady's Indian ethnicity. So in other words, he thinks that because back then he believes that she wouldn't have accepted him marrying and if someone of Indian heritage.
1: What evidence does he know something that we all don't know, or are you just making stuff up?
0: Why would you say that?
1: J.D. Vance comes from a family of Democrats.
0: Yeah.
1: They're Democrats. So are the old Democrats from Ohio a certain way? Does he know something that we don't know? Why does this guy always have so much passion and heat for the other side, but never his community? When they said someone, it's on a recording, from someone in his community, a group of people that said that they were mourning a little bit when the Supreme Leader was taken out. You know, every time you bring him on air to talk about it, he never wants to talk about that. But he can make unfounded allegations about someone else's family. It's ridiculous.
0: Well, here he is in November of 2022. Cut three.
2: I don't have to tell you that the same exact forces that drove Native peoples from their land two centuries ago, destroyed Black Wall Street a century ago, bombed a building decades ago, and tried to ban Sharia law not a decade ago, that those forces are alive and well today.
1: Excuse me. Can we just... I'm not even going to test the rest of this. I just want to hone in on Sharia law. What American, okay, in Michigan, besides Dearborn, is advocating for Sharia law? I'm just sorry. People can't be surprised anymore. He is not even hiding who he is and what he represents. And I just don't think that's a winning message, not in Michigan or anywhere in the country.
0: Yeah, here's more. What about what he said in a podcast in May? Cut four.
3: Jesus, peace and blessings be upon him, was considered radical in his time too. And there is a radical nature to being willing to stand forthright in a time of corruption.
0: So Jesus was radical too in his time?
1: It's unbelievable. Jesus is sovereign. Jesus had a mission. I mean, I'm not going to get a Jesus lesson from someone that has his type of views, but it just shows
0: He's comparing himself to
1: I know.
0: Jesus.
1: It's just sad, though. This is an easy one. I understand. You're going to lose the race anyway. Mm-hmm. I don't understand why the Democrats just won't cut their eyes, right?
0: Just cut. They're going to flip
1: Now,
0: it.
1: I do find it interesting, though, to just show you the state of play in Michigan. There was a report that came out that Rogers, who barely lost the last time for Senate, has told AIPAC, don't do any ads. Don't do any ads in support of me in Michigan. That tells you the politics at play right now. They're completely anti-Israel right now. So
0: right. And the fact is, Republicans are afraid to take money from AIPAC, which is incredible.
1: Yes.
0: Because they're a lobbyist organization, but they're willing to put in multi-million dollars, but he feels though it'll boomerang. But obviously he's pro-Israel.
1: Of course he is.
0: Yeah, but he doesn't want any part of it.
1: But the message is out there. There's some even on the fringe right that are buying into this nonsense.
0: So El Sayed responded to Donald Trump over the weekend, who came after him. He said, I think he had a little bit too much iPad time for the week. He needs his rest. Nice try. Nice try being Donald Trump. El Sayed also, his communications director, Roxy Richner, explained to Fox News Digital that Mason Pressler, when he came out and said Mike Rogers' campaign has the aesthetics of a 1960s white flight suburb and a KKK cross burning, they quickly tried to explain that Pressler's views are not representative of the campaign as a whole, because Pressler's ex bio explicitly states that his posts are his own opinions. She said she did not return a follow-up request for further comment on the post from El Sayed's campaign aide. Now, either you got the worst, most undisciplined campaign ever,
1: 100%.
0: Or you're 100% backing that statement that Rogers in a pickup trunk is KKK.
1: Or both. I mean, it is so stupid. By the way, you're doing this

0: of a place that where Motor City is. First of all, I drive a truck. A lot of people in America drive truck, but Detroit is Motor City. So it's like, that's a part of Michigan. It just, look, the one thing that does scares me is that he is crafty with his words. He's obviously a very educated guy, and he never answers questions. And I just wonder if he's dependent on some of the ignorance of some voters that are out there, that this could work for him. I think the voters in Michigan are smarter. I wish the governor there would do the right thing, though. She doesn't have to back this guy.
1: Whitmer.
0: Yeah.
1: Yeah, and I don't think she did, right? She came out for Stevens at the last minute.
0: She did during the primary, but during the general election, I hope she does the right thing.
1: So Noah Finley is a editorial page editor in the Detroit News. He's black. He said, there's zero chance Abdul El-Sayed expects me to cast my ballot for him in the fall's U.S. Senate race. But at least he could pretend he wants my vote and those of voters like me. Instead, his campaign has placed me and his ilk in his version of Hillary Clinton's basket of deplorables, voters unworthy of courtship. Why? Because I'm a white suburbanite who has a fondness for old Ford pickup trucks and new ones. I should say this guy's white talking about that. Mm-hmm. And Finley said El-Sayed's campaign creates its own basket of deplorables. She's looking to see if that is going to be like the Hillary Clinton line that's going to be tough to shake. I just think that this guy had Hassan Piker in the last days of the primary, and then the first week that he's got the nomination, he's just as radical as ever.
0: But, Brian, you do bring up another interesting point, though. He's going to have a huge problem with black voters. This democratic socialist nonsense, sorry, just don't have the appetite for it. That's just not something, even though black voters in large vote for Democrats, they won't subscribe to that. And then number two, from a religious standpoint, there's just a lot of value system that we just don't go along with. So he's not even trying to appeal to those groups.
1: So I just want to real quick, before you go, talk about the trade deal with the U.S. and Canada. The president's so optimistic on Friday, he said it was basically a done deal. And then on Saturday, Friday night, it all falls apart. And now Canada will retaliate on September 8th with new tariffs with its own trade measures. They said they're going to match us dollar for dollar. Now, the thing about this makes this difference. Yeah, they'll technically pay more of a price. But we are, and you know, economically, we don't need prices to go up anywhere, especially for iron, for the farming, for dairy farmers, for a lot of for the lumber that they have. And at this, for the most part, we should find it. We actually got a lot of concessions from Canada, even before the USMCA. So you get the Canada deal done, and then you do the USMCA, and you get that done the way you want it. You could really send a good message to the market. But it looks like Howard Lutnick clashed with Jameson Greer after Greer had a deal done, along with Peter Navarro, saying, what the hell are you doing? What are you giving away?
0: I don't know what happened. The last reporting I heard from that they were close to the deal.
1: Yeah.
0: So I anticipate that this will get resolved somewhere in the next 2 weeks, though. The president seemed optimistic about it at first as well. I said this on the couch earlier, and this is not even, look, I want the president to have maximum leverage, and I want us to get the best trade deal as possible. But leading into the midterm, no matter how crazy the Dems are, the number one issue is going to be the economy and the price of goods. And if this negatively impacts
1: it, will. Michigan and Maine.
0: There you go.
1: So late in the talks, the U.S. sought to exclude from tariff reductions heavy trucks produced in Ontario, such as the Ford F-350 and the F-450 and the GM Silverado. Over time, that would have made it more uneconomic for the automakers to keep making the vehicles in Canada, Carney said. So that was the breaking point that we put in at the last minute. This, according to other unofficial New York Times. Yeah. So it could be a little bit off. Greer hopped on Saturday. Didn't seem like he was down at all about it. My hope is they work it out.
0: I know Greer has the ear of the president, and the president trusts him. And not only does he have the ear of the president, him and Scott Bessent work very well together.
1: Right.
0: So I'm hoping that they could get this back on track. There again, we don't have any leverage from the standpoint. We have leverage when it comes to the negotiation with China. I'm sorry, with Canada. But we have no leverage when it comes to the election right now in November. We need wins. We need wins that people feel instantly.
1: Right.

0: anything that goes counter to that could cost us.
1: Lawrence Jones, we'll see you back tomorrow.
0: Thanks, BK.
1: On TV.
0: Yes.
1: You don't have to come back and do radio, but we would like
0: we'll do it again.
1: Back in a moment.
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0: Hey, we are back, and coming up next is Michael Allen. I want to get his take on what they're calling Economic D-Day today. It's going to be announced just after our show is over, and we're going to find out what exactly is going to happen. The key is going to be for these D-Day sanctions to work, other nations. We've done as much as we can with the dollar, but now we need anybody trading with Iran are going to be facing sanctions if you trade with Iran. Now, we already know about China. We got to navigate that while setting a date for them to come here, September 28th, President Xi. So navigate that. They got to crack down there. Russia is doing it through the Caspian Sea kind of illicitly. But the people that are trading outright, Qatar, trading outright Turkey, trading outright Pakistan. You know Pakistan is going to chime in and say, wait a second, I just had this great conversation with Iran. Don't drop the sanctions and they'll open up the strait. Please don't fall for that again. They're trying to get closer and closer to the midterms. They're going to try to inflict some casualties on us and hurt Donald Trump's party. Mark my words. Northern Michigan's home for the Brian Kilmeade Show. 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
1: 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Avocados are the stars of a new study. It's published in the Journal of Clinical Lipidology and finds that adults with abdominal obesity who ate avocados daily for 6 months saw a beneficial reduction in LDL particles. LDL particles carry cholesterol through the bloodstream, and higher levels increase heart disease risk. Avocados contain unsaturated fats, fiber, and other properties which have been shown to reduce LDL levels. Researchers from the Penn State Department of Nutritional Sciences, who led the study, found about a 4% reduction in heart disease risk with daily avocado consumption. Researchers say adults with obesity tend to carry more LDL particles, and that maintaining a healthy diet can help promote cardiovascular health. One avocado has around 300 calories, barely any sodium, and more than 10 grams of fiber. 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I'm Lisa Brady, Fox News.
2: Triple Talk WMKT weather forecast.
3: For the rest of tonight, some patchy fog overnight, otherwise cloudy skies at a low near 52. Some patchy fog early Tuesday, otherwise sunshine throughout the day. Highs back up near 81. Wednesday, showers and thunderstorms likely throughout the day. High of 79. Thursday, sunshine 76. And a look ahead to Friday, more sun and 75. That's your forecast on Triple Talk WMKT.

0: you're interested in it, Brian's talking about it. You're with Brian Kilmeade.
1: If Trump decides to take further action, our response, our retaliation will be seismic. First, we'll tell all neighboring countries and countries around the world not to join the United States in its economic war. Any country that takes part in imposing economic restrictions on us will be regarded as enemy.
2: Okay, good luck with that. So Turkey and Pakistan, who's you're meeting with the field marshal right now, they're the enemy, okay? UAE has already said they cut off all trade. Good job, guys. Saudi Arabia should do the same thing. I don't know what they have in the banks, but Qatar's the one. I mean, Qatar's the one right now. They're playing their cards. They don't want anything. They don't want their natural gas fields blown up. But at this point, this is for the win. So we're really going to find out where we stand now with Qatar and with these other countries. I'm not sure what we're going to do to China, besides urging them not to buy illegal gas from them, with oil, which they're doing already. So let's bring in Michael Allen, former special assistant to the president and used to work in the Bush administration. Michael, welcome back.
3: Hey, thanks for having me, Brian.
2: What do you think of Economic D-Day?
3: Well, I like it. I think it is something that is absolutely necessary. We need some combination of economic and military pressure to get Iran's attention again so that they might come back to the negotiating table and actually offer up real compromise concessions. Because so far, as you well know, they're cocky. They want us to pay reparations, get out of the region, and we need to do something to lower the boom on them.
2: So I guess we're going to get very specific. I really trust the creativity of Scott Bessin. But I worry that Pakistan's army chief set to travel to Iran today in an attempt to help mediate a peace agreement. Do you know what's going to happen? They're going to say, wow, we got a breakthrough. Let's call Jared and Steve Witkoff. And yes, they're going to tell the president, like, why don't we hold off on those sanctions till Thursday? And then Thursday will go by and they'll go, I mean, Saturday. And then Saturday will go by. And then all of a sudden the straits kind of open up. And then next thing you know, we're at Labor Day. Do you fear that'll happen?
3: I do, because I think I've seen this movie a couple of times before. I feel like some of our so-called allies have an interest in seeming to be these peacemaking intermediaries. And I think they kind of, and I think it's part and parcel of diplomacy.

0: negotiations anyway, but I think they try in the interest of peace to negotiate or exaggerate what the other side is willing to give. And so I think they come to us, they say, hey, you can make real progress on reopening the straits, but when it comes down to putting something on paper or hearing from the Iranians directly, it doesn't materialize. So I think we need to let them stew in their juices for a while. The new thing here, and we've had great sanctions on Iran for decades, the new thing here is the blockade. I mean, this is absolutely mostly preventing Iranian crude and other commercial vessels from getting in and out. That has an economic cost. It's not that the IRGC, the crazy rulers of the country, may care about the people, but if all of this pressure eventually stacks up against them and their economic interests, then maybe they come to the table.
1: Here is the former interim assistant secretary of the Treasury, who now is on the Fed, Neel Kashkari, on Face the Nation yesterday about how the conflict is affecting the economy. Cut 24.
2: But what's happening in the Middle East, the conflict with Iran, is now a big driver of what's happening on inflation, because, as you know, energy goes into every facet of the U.S. economy. And the longer that conflict, the more turmoil there is, the longer it goes on, the bigger effect it ends up having on the U.S. economy and on inflation. And even if it's driven by geopolitical factors like that, ultimately it does affect inflation. Ultimately, it does have a bearing on the Federal Reserve's mandate. And so the longer that goes on, the less confident I am that inflation is going to return to target.
1: So that's what they want in order to keep rates down or stop rates from going up. So I just think that figures into all that, especially with this president, don't you think?
0: Yeah, I think so. I mean, the president is really interested in getting this economy humming. He's, of course, done the tax cuts. He's got regulatory reform. He's eager for the Fed to get into a position where the committee can lower interest rates. And so he doesn't like, of course, higher oil prices, which sacrifice the ability of the Fed to cut interest rates because it's upward pressure. So I think the president, though, is going to hang in there a little bit, and let's pray that the oil prices don't get prohibitively high. Some people are suffering out there, so I don't want to, you know, take that for granted. But let's try and hold these rates down. Let's try and hold this price of oil down, because I think we have a ways to go with the Iranians to get something where we can get at least back to status quo ante, so that the international waterway for commercial goods and oil and gas can resume again.
1: Yeah, it would be interesting if we have to go back, and if they start hitting our guys. I want to go back with the IDF and finish these guys off for good, which is indeed possible. If we go ahead, we've consolidated our targets. We actually know so much more about them now. And now, economically, we know their real. You have 2 million reals for any $1. I mean, that's almost a worthless currency. Inflation there is up 80 to 90%, and the currency value has devalued 40% since the since this conflict happened. So the people are really paying the price for this. Unfortunately, we don't seem to have a plan to get them guns.
0: Yeah, I think you're right. I mean, there's a couple of different things with the people. I mean, it was great that the protests were broad-based. It was great that it was economic in nature, because that gets people more fired up. But you're right, they didn't have guns and they didn't have a recognized leader. So over time, by the way, this is what Mossad and CIA and even the State Department ought to be working on, assessing who in the opposition community might have the ability to be a leader. That's eventually the only way out of this. Now, I don't want us to go in there, Iraq style 2003, and topple them, but we ought to try to help the Iranian opposition get into a position where they can affect change. And so you're right. I think it's about economic pressure, military pressure, but also what here in the United States we'd call covert action to enable the people to get news from the outside, to hear more about the corruption of their leaders, and actually have some people on the ground that could do something about it.
1: You know, it's interesting. There was a big story in the New York Times how we are doing a massive push effectively of mass producing cheaper made interceptors. And these other companies are propping up you know, for-profit companies taking some of that money, but doing things maybe not the highest sophistication in order to be

0: faster. For example, Raytheon has gotten a partnership. They're building Coyote interceptors, a cost of $126,000 per interceptor, a lot cheaper. You got Powerus by Brett Velikovich is putting it together. This is the they are teaming with the largest defense contractor in the world, building PAC-3 in partnerships with European manufacturers, which are coming in a fraction of the cost. Same thing with a Naros company, a startup in Torrance, California, developing an interceptor drone called Bandit that costs about $5,000 each. These are the types of things that could quickly impact the battlefield, not only in Ukraine, but certainly in Iran.
1: You bet. Necessity is the mother of invention. Finally, we here in the United States who build expensive things that can do many different things simultaneously on the same platform. But the world's gone the opposite direction. They in the military call it attritables. They want to be able to have drones that fly once, blow something up, and we don't intend for them to come back because they were cheaply built. And you're right also about the interceptors. This is exciting. People are saying to themselves, God, everyone in the world needs them. And we don't have enough of them. And so let's make it less exquisite. Let's figure out a way for to be able to work these things at a lower price point that can get the job done. So I'm excited to hear that our military infrastructure and companies are beginning to adapt, because we have to change. There's so much to learn from these two hot wars, Iran and the Middle East, and so much on drones and interceptors in Ukraine. I mean, our military's got to go to school on this for a couple of years just in case we're dragged into battle somewhere.
0: Yeah, Ukraine's only got 274 Patriots from us this year, 670 last year. I understand we need them. I get it. But they are dying just to get the licenses and build them themselves. And once they get it down, they said they'll give us 20% back for free. If they could just make 100, they'll give us 20. So that would be key, and that's why Russia is rushing to mobilize 300,000 more troops. Do you think they'll be able to do that?
1: Well, they are going to have a really hard time, because by all accounts, their efforts over the last few months, maybe 6 months, to replenish the manpower have been very, very hard. They are losing, by some accounts, 35,000 per month. And I know they've lowered the standards for the military so that they can let even more criminals in and the rest. But here's the deal. Here's what's interesting. Conversely, it might be in Ukraine's interest to see Vladimir Putin do a nationwide conscription. That is what's going to get some of the Russian people upset. That is what might cause them to say, hey, what are we doing? I thought you said we had a handle on this. And not that it would overthrow the government, but I think Putin needs to feel some pressure from the people that the drafting of young men to go to war is broad-based, and what that means for the Russian economy, what it means demographically, is devastating. And so let's watch closely and see if this happens.
0: Yeah, let's see where we go from here and see what other challenges we face. I'm just curious to think, Mike Allen, how hard a lift will it be to get $1.5 trillion for the Defense Department next year?
1: It's going to be really hard. We need it. It's all wrapped up, as you know, in this really complicated legislative process. Trump was right to ask for it. It's very Reagan-esque. We need to try and rebuild our military. We desperately need to. I'm hopeful that we can do it. The Trump Pentagon is doing the Lord's work out there, trying to fix this munitions problem that you referenced. The worst problem might be shipbuilding, but we need funds. By the way, here we always harangue our European allies about spending more on defense as a percentage of gross domestic product. We need to step it up. We need to get back to where we were in the Cold War, because as a National Defense Commission, a bipartisan group, put it last summer, this is the most dangerous threat environment we've faced since World War II. We've got wars in two theaters and the possibility of another in Asia. So we got to get this together, finish a lot of these programs, get ready for a drone war, and rebuild our defense industrial base.
0: $1.5 trillion would just get us to 5% of the GDP.
1: That's right.
0: What we're asking all our allies to do.
1: You bet. We got to do it. It's a lot of money.

0: We have a lot of debt. But by the way, the only way we're going to stay secure is to have a great military. And the only way to have a great military is for us to have a great economy. So it's all interrelated, and we need to do it. We have to do it. And this, by the way, it leads to the incidence of war being decreased because people will resume where we want them to be, which is, God, we don't want to go to war with the Americans. They are still the superpower they always were.
1: Yep, that's why no one's factoring in what a win would look like for the president. I would love to see that. Michael Allen, thanks so much.
0: Thanks for having me.
1: You got it. Back in a moment.
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8: 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I'll be speaking with a local farmer about their farm, what makes them unique, and how they impact our communities. 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
1: If you're all going to stand here with me today, will you at least answer some questions for me? My first question is, do you believe...
2: Trans lives matter!
3: She did this with tremendous risk to her personal safety, her career, and I just am very grateful for her speaking up.
4: For Sophie speaking up and not backing down and continuing to say what she said and speaking up for all of us female athletes is so inspiring. And I know that's going to push every female athlete to speak out and continue to push for this.
5: So they talk about Sophie Cunningham coming out and saying, hey, be trans, but just don't play basketball. Don't play sports against boys, against men. And that evidently, I think you might have heard, is controversial. So she was played in Brooklyn, and both sides came out in support, and detractors there. Of course, detractors, every time people would say, just, you know, want to state your opinion, why you feel that way, they were just saying, F this, F that, using expletives. So trans lives matter. Yeah. But do you want to play basketball? Do you want to just give that slot to somebody else? Well, Enos Kanter Freedom showed up for a Sophie Cunningham game. Against Chicago, and when she's Indiana, and he showed up in support. And when he was there, all of a sudden, one of these women, who I don't know any of these players, but this other woman came up to him. Stephanie White's the coach, and this other woman came up, hit a three, and then came and started screaming at Enos Kanter, who's all he was doing was sitting there with a shirt on. Her name is Natasha Cloud. She did not speak with the media after the game or during the game, but she went after Kanter Freedom, stood there and walked over. So Enos Kanter stood up and walked towards her. An official jumped, meanwhile, he's 6'10". An official jumped in between them and then threw him out. You believe that? He gets thrown out. Here's his explanation about what happened. Cut 40.
6: Sophie Cunningham shot a three, and I put my hands up to celebrate, right? A couple positions later, Natasha came back and started screaming and yelling and said, she's not going to sleep with you. And I was like, I am not trying to sleep with her. I'm just here to protect women and support her. And then obviously after that, she started yapping and she started to walk towards me. And literally I just got up and then I was like, I'm just here to protect women, and that's all.
5: So, it's just crazy. I mean, every week we talk about the craziness is going on in this league, and it happened again. Here's more from him. Cut 41.
7: First of all, I want to say she's an American hero.
8: Yes.
7: Everywhere she goes, I see now a lot of people are coming out and actually defending her. But obviously, if you're standing up for something that you believe in, you're going to get hate all the time. But I think she's inspiring not only the players in WNBA, but girls from all over the world, not only in America, because I get so many messages and they're saying that from all over the world. They're saying, now, hey, if you ever see Sophie, can you please say hi to her? It's just amazing what she's doing. And I think she's going to go down to one of the faces of the league, I think.
5: So here's Nate Burleson of CBS, because they're both former players. Enos Kanter and Burleson played in the NFL.
9: And I know his shirt was pointing to his statement that he wanted to make. And my concern with him is not about his right to free speech.
10: Yeah.
9: It's his inability to have restraint when he's in a professional setting. As a former athlete myself and him as a former NBA player, how can you go there, sit that close to the court, and then get that involved with the player doing her job? Mm-hmm. So for me, and him being an athlete that's been on the other side of that, that had to deal with fans stopping and harassing him while he's playing,
10: yeah.
9: How come he didn't just sit there, make your point with your shirt, enjoy the game just like every other fan?
5: I don't know. All he did is stand up and put his hand like three, like it was good, like you do a field goal. I don't know, is that provocative enough? You're not supposed to even act at all? I see a lot of fans like John McEnroe and these guys going crazy at the Knick games. They're professional players.
11: 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I've been a stock and options trader for 23 years.

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2: Triple Talk, WMKT weather forecast.
3: For the rest of tonight, some patchy fog overnight, otherwise cloudy skies at a low near 52. Some patchy fog early Tuesday, otherwise sunshine throughout the day. Highs back up near 81. Wednesday, showers and thunderstorms likely throughout the day. High of 79. Thursday, sunshine 76. And a look ahead to Friday, more sun and 75. That's your forecast on Triple Talk WMKT. Portions of this program may be pre-recorded.
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5: Get ready, it's going to be a big hour. We're going to be joined at the bottom of the hour by Rear Admiral Mark Montgomery. Get the latest on Iran. A lot of moving parts today. Michael Goodwin on New York Post. Guess what? From the New York Post, Mayor Mamdani getting sued for starting his own grocery stores. Turns out, using taxpayer dollars to fund grocery stores kind of drives private business out of business. That's why we don't do socialism. Yes, of course, there are tax incentives for certain companies and industries, but that's a lot different than totally supplying, using your money and supplying grocery stores to compete against bodegas, delis, and other supermarkets, and now they're being sued. I love it. Let's get to the big three.
6: Number three.
7: In recent days, the United States proposed new terms that were uneconomic, unfair, and undermined the net benefits for Canada. They asked too much, and they offered too little.
5: Canadian trade deal surprisingly collapses, but not dead for good. Why Trump needs to do this deal in Maine and Michigan for the economy and for the midterms.
6: Number two.
8: But what's happening in the Middle East, the conflict with Iran, is now a big driver of what's happening on inflation because, as you know, energy goes into every facet of the U.S. economy.
5: Yep, Neil Kesh.
8: And the longer that conflict, the more turmoil there is, the longer it goes on.
5: And that's why it's got to come to an end while showing patience. Neil Kashkari from the Fed, Economic D-Day details emerge, led by Treasury Secretary, the new general in charge.

0: Essent, the economic general, will give the details today just after our show ends and talk about the extreme response and pressure we're putting on Iran.
1: Number one.
2: I'd rather an economy that has 1,000 millionaires in it than 1 billionaire. I also think we got to start taxing wealth for people who, you know, have over $100 million. I mean, at that point, like, what even are you going to do with more money?
0: Yeah, a lot. How about investing in other businesses? You ever hear about that? When primaries pass, candidates traditionally move to the middle. But not in Michigan, where El Sayed is actually going further to the left and being more arrogant than ever. Extremism personified. And now we find out about his mom's links to Osama bin Laden. I wonder if that's going to be helpful. Michael Goodwin from the New York Post, welcome back. Michael, we're used to these candidates going to the middle and denying that they said other things or clarifying. But now we're not getting that in Michigan with El Sayed.
3: No, Brian, I think that era is over, right? The left is running as far to the left, and it seems to be this idea that the more shock you can throw into the system, the better you will do. You'll get more press attention, of course, and you'll energize your opponents, but you'll also energize your supporters who come to fight for you. It's kind of the other way around. The legislators are supposed to be fighting for the voters. Instead, they're pitting their voters against everybody else. It's a Wild West that's happening now.
0: Yeah, El Sayed took aim at Usha Vance because I guess she's Indian and essentially assumes that his grandfather, in growing up in Ohio, would have not approved of the wedding. Coming out on X and saying that, said I a little to, and then of course he goes on his campaign, goes on the campaign trail, tries to walk it back. So this is the quote. So do we think that JD is taking Usha with him back in time to meet his grandpa or no? So assuming now you're just saying that people from that time, from Appalachia, who were working class, were racist. Is that what we're supposed to take away from that?
3: Right. I mean, El Sayed hits on every hot spot every time he opens his mouth. I mean, he's full of bigotry, full of nonsense. And if he is elected to the Senate, I think this country has turned the page and not forward, but backwards.
0: Because Rogers is a really good campaigner. I mean, he's a really good candidate, really good congressman, FBI guy, military background, not too locked in with Trump. He's not MAGA personified, but not anti-Trump. You can tie him back to more traditional Republicans. Very comfortable in his own, you know, with his own personality. Almost won last time against a moderate in Michigan. He's got a great chance of flipping that seat every single day. The one person I got to give credit to, people like James Carville, to other people who have spoken out, like John Fetterman, of course.
3: Yeah.
0: But Joe Manchin over the weekend, I asked him too about AOC and the socialists. Listen to what he said. Would she be a good president? Cut eight.
4: Oh, no, absolutely not. I don't want her as a leader of our country at all. I think it would be devastating. And she knows that. We have differences of opinion. I disagree that there's some stability needs. We need energy. She wanted all green energy. Well, guess what? Well, tell me what 5 hours of the day you want your energy, and that's what you'll get if you want to go down her path. These people are absolutely unbelievable in their wish list that makes no sense, and nobody can live their life that way. You better find a balance.
0: But I looked at the New Hampshire primary. She's now second to Mayor Pete. Buried in the body. It's just New Hampshire, and that's going to be the third primary for them, for Democrats. It's just New Hampshire. It's early. But she's a contender. It's sad.
3: It is. And, you know, Brian, your point about Mike Rogers, I think in almost any election up until the last couple, he would be seen as a kind of consensus candidate for both parties. I mean, that's who normally has been elected in the upper Midwest. I mean, either solid Democrats or solid Republicans, but they're not firebrands from either side. They're more centrist. They support strong economies at home and strong militaries and defense abroad. So that's the kind of consensus candidate who normally would win a Senate seat, and that's why the Senate has had such a good reputation in our country historically. Unfortunately, it's getting to be wilder and wilder now.

0: Well, Brian, I think you said it perfectly. I think that what Hochul is trying to do, if you remember back to the mayor's race, Mamdani got like 1.1 million votes in New York City. Hochul, to win the election, needs to get most of those voters in her camp in November. And so what she's doing is kind of mothering him in the sense of helping him financially, talking to him, giving him guidance, as she puts it, kind of being the big sister or the adult in the room. And I think, frankly, that this is what Bruce Blakeman ought to be running against. He ought to be running against Mamdani because he is increasingly a creature of Hochul. And I think he ought to paint them together in a way that would enable him to get the Mamdani skeptics and the people who don't like him to at least give Blakeman a second look.
1: You know, a couple of things are happening, too, is that he had this famous free buses. It's not happening. MTA says we lose too much money. Number two, the grocery stores, well, now people are suing. These business owners are suing, saying, I got to compete against tax dollars. That's not fair. So he's going to bring that to court. And then paying, and then, of course, taxing people who have city apartments as second homes. He wants to give them an additional tax. But he blanketed everybody basically with a home over $1 million. And now they got to prove that this is not their second home. It's been a disaster. And now lawsuits are flowing in. So this guy's inexperience and ideas are clashing radically with reality.
0: Yes, and this is where I think Hochul comes into the picture. That tax, she pushed it through the legislature. And so she has advocated for it. She is giving the city billions of dollars so Mamdani could carry out his agenda. So that's where I think the connection is so vital for statewide voters, because you're going to get Mamdani. First of all, the state's going to go bankrupt if it continues to funnel billions and billions of dollars to the city. And your point about the MTA is an interesting one, too, the free buses. The MTA has said just the talk of free buses has gotten more people to refuse to pay the fare because they think it should be free and they won't pay. So even his words have consequences in this way. And look, I'm not alone in thinking he has already damaged this city and we're only 7 months into his administration.
1: Yeah, I don't think there's any doubt about it. I'm very curious to see what it's going to mean. It's the DSA has single-handedly put the Republicans back in play in the House. You would weigh in on that. Cut 13.
2: It's very important to get out there early and make sure you label the opposition for the radicals that they've become. I think especially in Michigan, El Sayed, the Democrat nominee, is really a stalking horse for Hassan Piker, wing of the DSA. They're making it very clear to Michiganders, here's the most radical man in America running for the United States Senate, support Mike Rogers. They're going to go down to Texas. James Tallarico is so not Texas. If James Tallarico ran and won in Texas, Aisha, they'd have to take Saturday Night or Friday Night Lights off the shelf of every streaming service and DVD service in America. Texas wouldn't be Texas with James Tallarico. So they got to get down there for Ken Paxton. There are a lot of places where early campaigning makes a difference. I'm glad to see the president and the vice president out there doing it.
1: Do you think it does? Or, you know, there's always conventional thought that no one pays attention after Labor Day. Do you believe so?
0: Look, I believe that rule has changed in part because of social media sort of broadcasting the news everywhere and people gathering online. But I think you is basically right in that these are dangerous candidates. And the Republicans have to do a better job, I think, of isolating them and pointing that out. But look, each state is different. The population mix, the political mix, of course, is different. So, but I do think that you're seeing lots of stories today, Brian, that Democrats have increasing chances of taking the Senate. Now, that, of course, includes El Sayed and Tallarico. So, Republicans have their work cut out for them. And, of course,

0: the Iran war is not helping, and along with the economic fallout of that war.
1: I know, and finally, the Canadian trade deal falling apart, not helpful. I think Trump has to go back in there and fix that, don't you?
0: I do. There's too much conflict, and there's things that spill over into the economy, whatever the motive, whatever the reality of the negotiations. The tariffs are now seen as driving up costs for Americans on many products, and that inflation is still here, so it has not been conquered as the president promised he would. It's better than it was, but it's still a problem for a lot of homeowners and shoppers.
1: Yeah, no doubt about it. 1-866-408-7669. Mike Goodwin, thanks so much. Truly appreciate it. The headline of his column today, yesterday, "Don't Be Fooled by Hochul's Act." And by the way, that's universal, not just in the state, but around the country. Understand the true agenda. Michael, thank you.
0: My pleasure, Brian.
1: All right, 1-866-408-766. I know you can write me, BrianKilmeade.com. I got a lot of emails over the weekend, which I'll get to. Be able to get to your calls then. Then I'm going to break up. Going to preview what the Treasury Secretary is going to be saying today around 1, 2 o'clock at his press conference. I got two start times. One says 1, one says 2. And then and what the reaction is going to be. On some level, I don't want to see anyone hurt, but I almost wish that Iran would start striking our allies because it would force us to finish them. And I think at this point, we got to finish them, and it's got to be before Labor Day. Back in a moment.
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13: Please be aware, our area waters have tested positive for invasive species. 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
11: Michigan State Representative David Martin is among those who are working to sort out funding shortfalls for state-managed outdoor recreation, particularly hunting and fishing.
12: Taxes, you know, income tax or something, we'll have to see how that works out. But we do need a different model than just pure hunting and fishing, and put it on the backs of the declining number.

0: turf hunters and fishermen that are out there.
1: Martin telling us there's just too much at stake to leave things to chance.
0: Pure Michigan is our outdoors, our lakes and streams, our woods, the available hunting and bird watching that we have. All these fabulous things are outdoors.
1: Martin is one of the state lawmakers involved in the recent plan to cover Department of Natural Resources waterfowl hunting program cuts after getting an overall budget increase. A lot of questions, Martin says, not enough answers yet. We've linked to information on this at alloutdoorsupdate.com. I'm Jim Mishler.
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1: If I were the mayor of a town or the governor of a state, and I had a chance to get a big plant in, an AI plant or a data center, I would absolutely want it.
2: Would you welcome data centers in Maryland?
3: I leave it up to the individual county and state with respect to the siting of a data center. However, no data center should be freeloading on my constituents in the form of higher electricity bills. And that is what's happened in the grid that Maryland's part of, PJM. We've spent $28 billion over the last 2 years subsidizing data centers. That's insane. That is what Republicans ultimately want, despite what they say. Donald Trump has these sort of feel-good things at the White House, but he hasn't supported the legislation that I've introduced.
4: Okay, a couple of things. What is he even talking about? Do you think Donald Trump put all those data centers into Maryland? That was you. What did you do when you were congressman and senator? What about Westmore? What was he doing? You want to insult the pseudo-Republican, Governor Hogan? What was he doing? Do you think Donald Trump was putting data centers in Maryland and you allowed electricity bills to go up? Look, I think some of them went in and they had big subsidies. They went in there, a whole bunch of jobs go in there, and then it becomes a tax base because it takes up a lot of space. You pay property taxes like you would a mall, like you would a housing tract, a bunch of condos, a bunch of office buildings. That's what it is, and it goes for a long time. Big campus, small campus, it's millions of dollars. You cannot not have data centers. Unless you want to give up your phone, you want to give up your iPad, you want to give up your storage, give up your pictures, give up your laptop, whatever you want. You can't have them both. Wow, I don't know why my phone bill's getting so expensive. Why is that? Why is storage getting so expensive? Because you stopped building data centers. We're not doing that. Now, if you want to stop and set up criteria, I'm all for that. But to give it up, and now everybody's just showing cowardice and not standing up and explaining it to people. You have Republican governors alike now, and the governor of Texas say, okay, we're going to put a pause after doing hundreds of them. All right. Now you're going to do a pause. Now you're going to set up a criteria? I don't get it. A lot of people are writing me about the data centers. I got a lot of email over the weekend because that was my lead for One Nation over the weekend. I also got a lot of people writing me about history. Where is this one? Okay. A couple of people just say, look, when it comes to water, a lot of the data centers, especially the bigger ones, use water. So

0: where they utilizing the water in a community could really make a difference. They said there's other things called chillers that would immediately cool down the equipment and you wouldn't need the water to flow through. Good. Press people to do it more economically, to do it that takes no dollars in your utility bills, doesn't make a loud humming noise, but you can't ban them. It's a joke. Just like banning oil and gas. I'm tired of oil and gas. All right, do you wear jeans? All right. Did you drive a car to your protest? Yes. Did you fly in a plane on your vacation? Yes. Did you on your cruise, did you think you used any fuel at all? Or do you think that was just, what did you guys row on your cruise? No one thinks practically. And now people are panicked. This guy, John Husted, the senator from Ohio, is in a tough battle with Sherrod Brown. Now they're running ads. He is Mr. Data Center. He should fight back and speak up and talk about the right way to do things in Ohio. People get energy in Ohio. They wanted to vilify fracking for a long time. Then even Democrats realize I can't do that. When we come back, Rear Admiral Mark Montgomery. Northern Michigan's home for the Brian Kilmeade Show. 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
13: 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New

0: Research suggests multiple cups of your morning joe may not hurt your heart's health. A recent statement published by the American Heart Association says consuming up to 5 8-ounce cups of coffee a day, that's about 400 milligrams of caffeine, is generally safe for most adults. The association says this can even be linked to lower risk of certain heart conditions, like heart failure, heart disease, and stroke in some individuals. The AHA says these findings apply to black coffee and that adding sugar, syrups, or cream likely reduces its potential health benefits. The study says some of the health benefits of coffee may be due to other antioxidant and anti-inflammatory compounds in the drink, and that more research is needed to better understand caffeine's impact on the body. The association also says energy drinks can increase the risk of high blood pressure and irregular heart rhythm. For more health news, go to foxnewshealth.com. House Call for Health. I'm Lisa Brady, Fox News.
1: Triple Talk, WMKT weather forecast.
2: For the rest of tonight, some patchy fog overnight, otherwise cloudy skies at a low near 52. Some patchy fog early Tuesday, otherwise sunshine throughout the day. Highs back up near 81. Wednesday, showers and thunderstorms likely throughout the day. High of 79. Thursday, sunshine 76. And a look ahead to Friday, more sun and 75. That's your forecast on Triple Talk WMKT.

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1: These sanctions are going to be dramatic. I think they're going to be meaningful, but I want to highlight their currency is as weak as it's ever been, and inflation is skyrocketing. And those two things combined with this naval blockade that's being successfully executed, together with us opening a lane in the Strait of Hormuz to move oil in and out and ships back in to get more oil. I mean, you know, some days, I think this is important, Ashley, some days we are moving more oil now than we did pre-conflict because of the pipelines that have been opened up and all that's happening in the Middle East.
2: So, yeah, if you talk about the reprogramming of the oil, because they may be building up rapid pipelines, but I also think it doesn't help that the Houthis are stopping the Red Sea and that travel. This just in, Iran has issued a warning that vessels violating its arrangement for transiting the Strait of Hormuz could face restrictions, including fines, detention, or confiscation. You know, we're just bringing everybody through the Oman side of the strait, kind of ignoring the other side of the strait. They're looking to charge tolls at Iran. But as we mentioned, there is an increase in the amount of merchant ships that are getting through there. Let's bring in Rear Admiral Mark Montgomery, Senior Director of the Center on Cyber and Technology Innovation for the Freedom of Defense of Democracies. Admiral, what do you think, what do you expect today when the Treasury Secretary comes out and speaks?
3: Hey, look, I'm excited. I think when you combine increased sanctions, particularly if they're done in concert with the United Arab Emirates, who has a lot of influence on the Iranian economy, along with the blockade, and let's be clear, this is anchored in the blockade that says we are going to block, 90 to 95%, because there's still small amounts of ground-based tanking, but 90 to 95% of your fossil fuel exports. We're going to cut off $250 to $300 billion a year worth $150 to $200 billion a year worth of value to the Iranian economy. Those are big numbers. And so if this truly is a useful, effective sanctions package with that, look, I want to see more economic pressure on Iran while we get as much fuel out via pipeline and the Omani channel, as your clip just mentioned.
2: Inflation's up 80 to 90%. Currency, 2 million real for every $1. And they say it's been devalued 40% since this conflict started. Now, I see the president comes out and says, it is better that we demonstrate our strength and dignity today and tell the world that we have won and that we are ending the war. The speaker, Ghalibaf, says no matter how much military power we have, if our people are struggling and the country lacks financial circulation, economic growth, we will not achieve progress. As someone who has experienced war, we understand the true value of peace. So those are indications are, look, they want to get on the other side of this. But this is good cop, bad cop. The IRGC is saying belligerent things.
3: Yeah, I agree. And I think we probably have to specifically target IRGC accounts outside.

0: outside the country, which I think are in United Arab Emirates and elsewhere. The IRGC's, we've mentioned this before, they're a criminal organization, right, in the sense that they take money from financial dealings by the state and pay, the IRGC senior leadership has funds overseas. We need to grab this money. We need to hold them accountable. And we need to make sure that people, that the Iranian people understand, this is about the IRGC, not you. So as much as possible, that's what I would do. I do think though, Brian, a few weeks of this and Iran's gonna have to lash out. They're gonna have to lash out at the Arab states, our Arab partners, with attacks on their critical infrastructure, because that's the only way they can impose pain on the US-Israeli Arab partnership.
1: And then at that point, what do you expect us to do?
0: I think we're going to have to do return to combat operations. And again, I would very specifically target IRGC-held state-owned enterprises. What I mean by that is, after 1979, when the clerics took over all the properties and all the companies, a lot of companies, they got rich. During the Iran-Iraq War, the IRGC said, look what we're doing. Where's our scratch? And they got companies. Those companies, they're in shipbuilding, in construction, and communications. We should label them legitimate military targets because they fund the IRGC, and we should attack them. And again, message to the Iranian people, this is about the IRGC, not you. Strike those targets. I'd also still strike targets, maritime targets in the Bandar Abbas area on the Strait of Hormuz Islands, to make sure that they can't easily target ships going through that Omani stretch of water.
1: Yeah, we got to start doing that again. Major John Spencer was on with me Sunday night. He's from the Urban Warfare Institute, executive director there, author of 20 Times I Almost Died. But he's also a professor at the War College. He said this about the reality of munitions and what we're capable of still. Cut 27.
2: Even if it was true and if I believed it, although there is no number, the wrong message to send to Iran or any enemy is you've figured us out. You attack our bases, you attack really our allies, and we'll stop because we're a shortage possibly of these munitions.
1: Right, and that's really what they've interpreted now. If we hit their allies in the Gulf states, they're going to yell at us to stop, and we do.
0: Yeah. So first of all, I'm glad I like Spencer a lot. He's a smart guy. We are not short on the munitions that we need to hit Iran. The munitions we need for them are shorter range precision guided munitions, 500, 1,000, 2,000 pound precision guided munitions. We have over 100,000, Brian. We can strike every target in the world. We're fine. We're fine on that. What he's talking about there also is the defensive ones. Look, we were short Patriot and Thad before for a China plan before the war started. Now we're shorter. I get it. We need to finish this war off. We need to finish this war properly and then rebuild our Patriot and Thad. And you just saw massive contracts to triple and quadruple Patriot and Thad production over the next 2 to 3 to 4 years. We got to let that go. One thing that is killing us, though, Brian, is the lack of drone defenses, ground-based drone defenses. Our air-based drone defenses are great, the ones in aircraft, but that's for defending things far away. For those close-in targets like Bahrain, Kuwait, Qatar, Eastern Saudi Arabia, they're 60, 90 miles from Iran. We need ground-based systems. They're located in Ukraine, also U.S. companies in Ukraine. That stuff needs to be flowing into our air partners and to United States forces so we can defend ourselves against attack.
1: Are they flowing in?
0: I think some are. Not at the rate, like if you and I were, in a bureaucratic free environment, there would be more. But the normal bureaucracy, the military integrating a weapon system, we haven't been fantastic on it. But we have actually used a MIR-OPS to shoot down a drone. I know that at least once.
1: What does that mean? What's a MIR-OPS? Can you say that?
0: A MIR-OPS, that's the Eric Schmidt company that's done a ton of great work in Ukraine. Their MIR-OPS has a effector, a missile called the Surveyor. Oh. It shoots down drones really well. And I know they've done at least one intercept, probably more than that, defending our air partners and our bases.
1: I saw this story in the New York Times yesterday. It looks like this. They started a bunch of companies that are making cheaper, more effective interceptors. There's one called Powerus, the largest defense contractor in the world, makes the PAC-3 in partnership with European manufacturers. The industry acknowledging that the last 4 years have demonstrated you cannot supply a modern conflict with single entity or faculty. So they're making these

0: facility, I should say. They're making these cheaper, cheaper drones and interceptors. Raytheon announced a partnership to build a Coyote interceptor. Neros, a startup company in Torrance, is developing an interceptor drone called the Bandit. It's going to cost about $5,000. The other one with Raytheon, $126,000. And Powerus has their own. So it looks like there are some rapid things going on quickly.
1: Oh, there are. So look, Coyote's been around a while. That's the problem. When America's normal defense industrial base process, you end up with a $126,000 interceptor, like you just said. The right answer is this: the newer U.S. Initiatives, whether they're done by the defense industrial base or the new startups like Anduril Pounder or the new guys whose names you and I can't remember, they need to come in around $5,000 to $10,000 a round. By the way, the Ukrainians, for perspective, are $1,000 to $10,000 a round. But we don't have the kind of, you know, lack of supply chain authenticity and cheap labor that Ukraine has. But we could do to $5,000 to $10,000 a round, Brian. And if we could crank these out, it would remove the sole Iranian advantage here. And once you remove that, then we could cut their military advantage. Then we could concentrate on the Strait of Hormuz.
0: So when you say the Strait of Hormuz, things are getting better there. They say they're up 400%, but they're still behind where we want them to be?
1: Well, what I'd say is that they are rebuilding their ability to. So we smashed their ability to have radars and systems that could detect ship movement as far south as Oman. They're rebuilding those. You know, they're bringing them back. I promise you that there are new target sets on those islands and in Bandar Abbas, and we're going to need to hit them, because if they get all that situational awareness tools back up, then they'll be able to, you know, launch effective drone attacks on merchant ships going through. We'll probably shoot most of that stuff down with our aircraft overhead, but the merchants are going to be a little nervous when there's a lot of firing. So we need to remove their capability to target shipping as far south as the Omani transit scheme.
0: So, Admiral, do you think that they are very aware of our election cycle and will wait for October to do something to maximize the damage to Republicans and President Trump?
1: I think so. I mean, I would if I were them. I mean, I would say this. They're certainly bringing their, you know, there's an advantage to conserving their weapons now so they could do a stronger strike in October if you're trying to hurt President Trump.
0: Yeah. So looking at Ukraine, it looks like last year we gave them 670 Patriots. This year we've given them 274. And the UK is letting them build their own scout missiles. We talked about letting them build their own Patriots, our Patriots, and give them licensing. What do you think is the best way to help Ukraine?
1: Yeah, so look, the Patriots that they would build themselves wouldn't come till 2028. Same with the ones that are being built in Germany now. That's probably late 2027. My recommendation is that we give them Starlink targeting over Russia so that their own strike weapons can strike Iskander launchers, ballistic missile launchers, when they begin to set up. It's about a 20-minute process to set this up. So, you know, to set up to launch a missile. Plus, there's a limited number of launchers, and there's a limited number of dudes who know how to operate the launcher, right? These aren't conscripts. And what you need to do is strike them. You strike them with weapons launched from F-16s, the ones we've given them, or our NATO allies have given them, with weapons we've given them called extended range attack munition. And you attack them with their own medium range strike that the Ukrainians are building at great speed. That's the way you do it. Shoot the archer, not the arrows. And if you kill the dudes manning the launchers, those guys are irreplaceable in Russia.
0: So they say they're going to look to mobilize 300,000 soldiers. Can they?
1: This is on top of their normal 300,000 they're getting each year. So I think they're looking to have a big year, like a 500,000 to 600,000 year. I don't know if he can or not. I mean, this is risky. You're going to start affecting, you know, your base. You know, Putin has his own base. And so far, he has not been drawing children from that base. He's been drawing them from minorities, from prisons, from other areas. If he does this kind of conscription, he's starting to risk his long-term credibility as the leader. But he's been told by his generals, if we just had a few 100,000 extra men for the next offensive, it would go better. I'm not sure that's true. I think that's just a

0: few hundred thousand extra men to get killed by Ukrainian drone operators.
1: What do you think the reality is on the ground? Do you think Putin's getting the true story about how these guys are doing?
0: I can't believe he is, because he's really risking things here. He is not getting the traction he expects. They do make some advances, the Russians, but not in a way that guarantees grabbing any of the fortress belt cities. And he is absolutely destroying his economy. You know, his lead economist for the lead Russian bank called it out the other day and said, look, we're in a full wartime economy with no investment in infrastructure, no investment in the private sector. We are going to have a brutal collapse when this war is over in their economy. And so he was fired, obviously, the next day. I'm surprised he hasn't been arrested yet. But, you know, the truth is he is destroying his economy to achieve this gain, and he's not getting there.
1: Here's what the former vice president, Mike Pence, is in Ukraine right now and said this yesterday. Cut 49.
2: Ukraine is winning this war 4.5 years after that brutal and unprovoked invasion by Russia. Ukraine's military on the front lines has fought Russia to a stalemate. And by essentially reinventing drone warfare, they've taken the fight directly in to the heart of Russia.
1: I know he's selling a little bit, but a lot of people are coming back very encouraged after meeting with Zelensky.
0: But, you know, I'm there, like, I don't get to meet with Zelensky. I'm there 4 times a year for a couple weeks training their soldiers. And my take is probably less optimistic in the sense that they're not losing, is what I'd say. They are not losing this war. And Ukraine will not lose this war militarily. They have the resilience for the reasons he said. Their adaptability in drone attack and drone defense, both on the front lines and medium range and long range strike. The question is, I don't know how they win, how they seize back Crimea, how they get back the 75% of Donbass they've lost. So I would define them as not losing. I think Zelensky would join me in this, because he defines winning as getting back Crimea and the Donbass. And I don't know how you do that yet without a complete collapse of Russia as an entity. And I don't know that that's happening. And so I appreciate his optimism, but I probably take a slightly less optimistic approach and a more realistic one. Here's the other thing that we don't talk about. Their civilian resilience is so strong. If we had 10% of this, our country would be so much stronger. Their ability to take these strikes. I mean, the Russian ballistic missiles now, 75% of them, and they had that much, 65% just hit. They hit supermarkets. They hit apartment buildings. They hit schools. You know, and they hit defense industrial base sites. Sometimes they're accurate. And they come from North Korea, just whole missiles, and then parts from China. You know, they're getting supported by the axis of aggressors. And Russia, I mean, Ukraine is holding off 4 countries, Russia, China, North Korea, and Iran, not on their own, but with no actual other forces in the field with them.
1: It's amazing. Admiral Mark Montgomery, thanks so much. Appreciate it.
0: Thanks for having me, sir.
1: You got it. 1-866-408-7669. We'll get to your calls and your emails in just a moment. Don't move.
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7: 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Yeah.

0: talk show that's getting you talking. You're with Brian Kilmeade.
1: Our response will be concentrated in sectors such as steel, dairy, appliances, agricultural equipment, pulp and paper, and electronics. Some of these measures will raise costs and reduce choice for Canadians. Reluctantly, because we recognize that some U.S. companies and some U.S. states are innocent bystanders in a dispute that they did not want.
2: So that is Mark Carney, whose ratings go up when he takes on the U.S., say he walked away from a trade deal that the president thought was done on Friday. He gave a pretty good speech. He said, look, I think we've got something done. Talk to Carney, feel pretty good about it. Evidently, this is according to one report, we actually walked in and changed the rules a little bit at the end and asked for a special compensation for the F-150. They say the U.S. sought to exclude from tariff reductions heavy trucks produced in Ontario, such as the F-350 and F-450 and the GM Silverado. Over time, it would have made more uneconomic for automakers to keep making the vehicles in Canada. They want to keep making them in Canada. We wanted to bring them back here. So we let the whole thing collapse because of that.
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5: For the rest of tonight, some patchy fog overnight, otherwise cloudy skies. It'll low near 52. Some patchy fog early Tuesday, otherwise sunshine throughout the day. Highs back up near 81. Wednesday, showers and thunderstorms likely throughout the day. High of 79. Thursday, sunshine 76. And a look ahead to Friday, more sun and 75. That's your forecast on Triple Talk WMKT. 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
0: From high atop Fox News headquarters in New York City, the most approachable radio host in America. It's Brian Kilmeade.
6: So glad you're there. Hope you had a fantastic weekend. We're back in action today. We're going to be speaking at the bottom of the hour with a former hostage in Iran about what's going on. He's got great contacts. Now a professor at Columbia, he's going to be with us shortly. Nancy Hogshead is standing by, too. She's a civil rights lawyer, CEO of Champion Women, and a legal advocacy for girls and women's sports, and a fantastic athlete in her own right. And we're going to get to all that because, once again, another weekend, another controversy with the WNBA. So before we get to Nancy, let's get to the big three.
7: Number three.
8: In recent days, the United States proposed new terms that were uneconomic, unfair, and undermined the net benefits for Canada. They asked too much, and they offered too little.
6: All right, there you go. Canadian trade deal has fallen apart for now. The USMCA not to be updated for now. We got to the 8th to work it out. My hope as we go back, especially it's going to affect the midterms, Maine and Michigan specifically.
7: Number two.
9: But what's happening in the Middle East, the conflict with Iran, is now a big driver of what's happening on inflation because, as you know, energy goes into every facet of the U.S. economy. And the longer that conflict, the more turmoil there is, the longer it goes on.
6: Economic D-Day hours away, and the Iranians promise a swift and harsh retaliation for the Treasury Secretary's actions. We'll discuss it, what it means for other countries doing business with Iran.
7: Number one.
10: I'd rather an economy that has 1,000 millionaires in it than 1 billionaire. I also think we got to start taxing wealth for people who have over $100 million. I mean, at that point, like, what even are you going to do with more money?
6: Yeah, how about expanding your business? Does that ever occur to you? When primaries pass, candidates usually move to the middle, but not in Michigan with El Sayed and many of his cronies ratchet up the extremism as links to UBL emerge from his mom and her past work. So good luck with that as Mike Rogers will try to get some additional traction. First polls had him up by 4. So over the weekend, WNBA game, one in Brooklyn, another one in Chicago, involving the Indiana Fever.

0: prior to this, Caitlin Clark, you weren't really talking much about the WNBA, but yet it's been around for decades. Yet the quality of play is fine. And the players are averaging, I guess the salary is $1.4 million. But we now have some controversy because the way Caitlin Clark was received. And then we finally have Sophie Cunningham standing up for her. She's become a celebrity in her own right. And over the weekend, we had Enos Kanter, longtime NBA, or now retired at 35 years old, saying that unless the WNBA makes clear what their gender specifications are, he will declare himself eligible for the draft, and showed up to support Sophie Cunningham at the game with the WNBA last night, and that caused some controversy. He would eventually get tossed out of the arena when he was challenged by a player simply because he stood up after Sophie Cunningham hit a three. Joining us now, Nancy Hogshead. Nancy, welcome to the show. Great to see you. What is your take on this consistent drumbeat of controversy in the WNBA? Have you ever seen anything like it?
1: I have not. And what's sad is that they could easily solve this really quickly. And we're trying to help them. I'm on your show right now because we have a change.org petition that asks we want to show the WNBA that this is indeed an 80-20 issue, that women's sports should be for females.
0: Yes, it's not really hard. But how you define a woman, we have a Supreme Court justice that had trouble with that. Are we going to go back to that debate?
1: Well, you know, the mainstream media didn't cover the last Supreme Court argument very well when they said that it was unanimous. The Supreme Court, all justices held that when it came to Title IX, which bars discrimination based on sex, that equals biology. And everybody agrees to that. So, you know, but we heard about all the, you know, there was this ideological split when it came to the Equal Protection Clause, but not at all when it came to Title IX. So sex means biology. You can't just, you know, rename what a word means and have it, you know, subsume the reality of what it means. You can't just say, you know, a dog is a cat, and everybody has to agree that a dog is a cat.
0: But if the dog felt like a cat, would you have to let him play with cats?
1: See, that's a perfect example of how somebody's feeling, whether they're feeling masculine or feminine, but that therefore means that they have changed sex. I mean, that's an ideology. That's a religion. That's a cult. That's a belief system. And people in America can have their belief systems. I don't believe in that belief system. I believe in biology and facts and verifiable. And our petition with XXXY Athletics, the brand that I'm wearing here, the Women's Sports Policy Working Group, which includes Martina Navratilova. Also, you know, we just want to make clear to the WNBA, this is what everybody wants.
0: So a couple of statements. So here's an idea. So Saturday, the Fever with Sophie Cunningham and Caitlin Clark played in Brooklyn. And this is a little bit about the scene that was happening outside the arena. Cut 39.
2: If you're all going to stand here with me today, will you at least answer some questions for me? My first question is, do you believe
3: Trans lives matter?
4: She did this with tremendous risk to her personal safety, her career, and I just am very grateful for her speaking up.
5: For Sophie speaking up and not backing down and continuing to say what she said and speaking up for all of us female athletes is so inspiring. And I know that it's going to push every female athlete to speak out and continue to push for this.
0: Nancy Hogshead, did she do the right thing, Sophie Cunningham?
1: Oh, I'm so appreciative. She's the first professional current playing athlete that is speaking out on this issue. So, you know, kudos to her. We did have a lot of tennis players come out after the Women's Tennis Association, the WTA, came out and said that they were going to start sex testing. But I just want to remark on that clip that you just played.
0: Sure.
1: And where people are saying trans lives matter. I agree. I think everybody agrees. But that's not the issue. The issue is, do men belong in women's sports? That's what our petition with change.org.

0: how did you feel about Leah Thomas years ago at the University of Pennsylvania?
1: So Leah Thomas, I think, piqued a lot of people. When you first, you know, were saying, oh, well, you know, transgender people can go on hormones and be able to compete fairly, it just showed everybody that was nonsense, that they cannot do that. And the more people saw Leah Thomas, the more that they were in favor of having sex verification, sex tests mean that only women, the biological kind, could participate in women's sports. So it's not that they're excluded from sport. They're welcome in sport, but everybody plays in their sex category, their weight category, their age category. And you can't just, you know, wave away and say, I identify as something different to get out of those sport categories that are there to ensure fairness.
0: And you believe that Enos Kanter gets kicked out of the game last night because after Sophie Cunningham hit a three, he celebrated and one of the players on the other team didn't like it. So here's how he described what happened. Cut 40.
2: Sophie Cunningham shot a three and I put my hands up to celebrate, right? Literally, a couple positions later, Natasha came back and started screaming and yelling and said, she's not going to sleep with you. And I was like, I am not trying to sleep with her. I'm just here to protect women and support her. And then obviously after that, she started yapping and she started to walk towards me. And literally, I just got up and then I was like, I'm just here to protect women. And that's all.
0: Unbelievable, right? So he gets tossed.
1: Right. Okay. I hope everybody, I didn't hear that segment before about the, she just wants to sleep with you. Like that is cuckoo for Cocoa Puffs. But what I did see of him standing up was these amazingly tall, strong women look like children next to him. So these are the literally the world's best female basketball players. And when he stood up and he's 6'10", it just showed exactly the biological differences between men and women. I mean, he's just enormous. So
0: Nancy, when you swam, can you imagine if a man just said, listen, I want to swim against Nancy Hogshead?
1: So my entire career, which was between 1976 and 1984, I had to compete against the East Germans. And nobody of my stature, of Kara Dansky's stature, of Jen Say's stature, of all these amazing women who are coming out in favor of women's sports, were standing up for me. We were told we had to be quiet about it. And so I will not let an unfairness go by the way that sort of what happened to me. The difference is a woman on steroids is nowhere near men. So my peers in the East German world that I was competing against, they were nowhere near men. They were a little bit faster than we were in many cases, not in all cases, but they were nowhere near men. They were that 11% gap.
0: I remember those shots of those East German women. They were like men, you know, with the steroids, you know, back then they were raw. But they didn't know a little about it.
1: Yeah, they were like men, but they weren't men.
0: Right.
1: They did not have the biological.
0: But Nancy, let me ask you real quick. WNBA might be looking for a new commissioner, but there's a draft in March, and Enos Kanter and others are going to declare. He came out and said, look, the G League in the NBA, the minor leagues, they're making $45,000 a year. The average salary for the WNBA, $1.4 million. There's going to be guys lining up to play in that league. So they have to do something. What would you recommend?
1: Oh, it's simple. It's a 50-cent cheek swab. So I was cheek swabbed back in 1984 when I was competing, and it was part of our credential that we wore all the time. And you know, you do a once in a lifetime cheek swab, you get verified, and the end. It's just as simple as that.
0: Got it. Let's see if they'll do it. It worked on the border. So fixable.
1: Yes. So I just want to encourage everybody to sign our petition. You can go to change.org/XXWNBA. So that's change.org/XXWNBA.

0: WNBA.
1: CEO.
0: Thank you very much.
1: Of Champion Woman, Nancy Hogshead. Thanks so much. Back in a moment.
0: Thank you. Okay.
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1: 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Because for the most part, if somebody's a billionaire, they've created enormous amount of wealth for the economy. 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The more investment we have in our country. The more jobs are created in our country. The more people have an income, a pension, medical care.
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0: so busy, he'll make your head spin. It's Brian Kilmeade.
1: Hey, what it reminds me of is the anti-fossil fuel effort that went across America for decades, trying to keep our abundant fossil fuels in the ground and hanging it on this, you know, green climate issue, which was a false issue in most cases. So I see the same thing happening here. You know, it's the progressive left. Obviously, you nailed it when you talk about China not wanting America to win the AI data center race, so to speak. Whoever wins that wins. And I think that's the real key. It's why President Trump has been so strong in his position of saying, hey, you know, go out there, build these data centers, win this race, and we'll decide where they need to be.
2: Well, look, everyone's got a bid. Small town should matter. Have your town halls. But understand, this is to everybody's benefit, not just Facebook, not just Amazon. This is what people need. You actually need it to function on a regular basis. You want to use AI, you want to use it for school, you want to use it for work. That's what's going to have to happen. But I understand now everybody's so scared about saying they're for a data center. So now even Republican governors like in Texas and elsewhere are saying, I'm not for it. So that was Rick Perry on with me with One Nation last night. Now he's an investor in it. But the reason why I booked him, he's Secretary of Energy. And he remembers everyone saying, don't use oil and gas. He's like, are you crazy? Can't get jeans. You know, you're not going to be able to farm. You're not going to be able to drive. You think you're going to do everything in an electric car? What do you think's fueling the grid? Here's Senator Tim Scott. They're trying to pin him down on Meet the Press. Cut 44.
3: Well, we know that the Democrats, the Governor Shapiro, was for data centers as well. What we know with a question, I wrote an op-ed, Kristen, about a month ago on the importance of data centers paying their own way, paying for their own electricity, paying for their own water usage, and only going to communities that want them. But we also know that Democrats are being used as pawns for this disinformation campaign run by China to make sure that China wins the AI future instead of America. We absolutely have to make sure that data centers only go to communities that want them and they pay their own way.
2: Yeah, don't give them massive tax breaks. In the beginning, they want the blue-collar jobs. They say, listen, why don't you come to my city, come to my state, and we're going to give you a tax break. And they said, okay. Now, we're not at that point now. And then they said, well, you know, I asked Doug Burgum flat out, Secretary of Interior, is it true that data centers up the utility rates? He said, absolutely not. Now, I've heard other things other times, but I guess it depends on the deal they cut. But now everybody's trying to say, you're for data centers, you're for data. No, well, you said you're for data centers. Like, for example, in Wisconsin, Tom Tiffany's against data centers. He's criticizing his opponent. He's a Republican. Criticizing an opponent, Democrat, for being for data centers. We all should be for them. It's how you build them and where you build them that's key. Listen to Chris Van Hollen. This guy just reeks of politics when every word he says. Cut 45.
4: Would you welcome data centers in Maryland?
5: I leave it up to the individual county and state with respect to the siting of a data center. However, no data center should be freeloading on my constituents in the form of higher electricity bills. And that is what's happened in the grid that Maryland's part of, PJM. We've spent $28 billion over the last 2 years subsidizing data centers. That's insane. That is what Republicans ultimately want, despite what they say. Donald Trump has these sort of feel-good things at the White House, but he hasn't supported the legislation that I've introduced.
2: Okay, nobody's going to support anything you introduce in the White House, ever. But Congressman Van Hollen, do you think that anyone's saying, I am running on upping the utility rates for anybody ever? And even the DSA wouldn't be for that, unless, of course, you're a billionaire or a trillionaire. Donald Trump, don't let anyone kid you, is for upping the amount of money people pay for their phones and their debt.

0: data collection. Seriously? And you allow all these data centers to come in, and now over the last month, now you're against it. 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
3: Please be aware, our area waters have tested positive for invasive species. Zebra mussels damage equipment, destroy aquatic food webs, and cause injuries like cuts on feet. Zebra mussels attach to underwater surfaces and reproduce rapidly. Always remember to clean, drain, and dry boats and any gear used out on the water. 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
1: Michigan State Representative David Martin is among those who are working to sort out funding shortfalls for state-managed outdoor recreation, particularly hunting and fishing.
2: Taxes, you know, income tax or something, we'll have to see how that works out. But we do need a different model than just pure hunting and fishing and putting on the backs of the declining number of hunters and fishermen that are out there.
1: Martin telling us there's just too much at stake to leave things to chance.
2: Pure Michigan is our outdoors. Our lakes and streams, our woods, the available hunting and bird watching that we have, all these fabulous things are outdoors.
1: Martin is one of the state lawmakers involved in the recent plan to cover Department of Natural Resources waterfowl hunting program cuts after getting an overall budget increase. A lot of questions, Martin says, not enough answers yet. We've linked to information on this at alloutdoorsupdate.com. I'm Jim Mishler.
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8: This is House Call for Health. Walmart is recalling some imported fabric clothing dressers over concerns about unsafe manufacturing leading to possible injuries. The Consumer Product Safety Commission is calling back more than 16,000 fabric dressers from Nhomi for not meeting federal manufacturing safety standards. The commission says the dressers could tip over if they're not anchored to a wall, potentially causing serious injury or even death. No incidents or injuries have been reported in connection with the product. The recall dressers were sold at Walmart's website from September of 2023 through March of this year for about $80. The commission says consumers should stop using dressers if they're not anchored to a wall and make them inaccessible to children. They can also contact importer Raby Direct for instructions on how to identify affected units and dispose of the dressers to receive a full refund. For more health news, go to foxnewshealth.com.

0: 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I'm Lisa Brady, Fox News.
1: Triple Talk WMKT weather forecast.
2: For the rest of tonight, some patchy fog overnight, otherwise cloudy skies at a low near 52. Some patchy fog early Tuesday, otherwise sunshine throughout the day. Highs back up near 81. Wednesday, showers and thunderstorms likely throughout the day. High of 79. Thursday, sunshine 76. And a look ahead to Friday, more sun and 75. That's your forecast on Triple Talk WMKT.

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1: There are several countries that still continue to trade with Iran, and it's no secret, and it's been publicly talked about that China still buys oil from Iran, especially when it was able to get out of the strait. Countries like India also accept shadow fleet oil from other countries, including Iran. So I think there's, you know, this is a clear indication that the conflict is with Iran. That we do not seek conflict to expand this conflict. We want everybody to join the United States in the denuclearization of Iran because this is an important project.
2: I hear you. That is, of course, the ambassador, Matt Whitaker, the UN, the ambassador of NATO, and trying to figure out way forward. One thing pretty clear, NATO nations have been stood back and done almost nothing. Kian Taj Bakhsh joins us now. He's a professor over at NYU. And he's an Iranian-American scholar and former political prisoner released as part of the 2015 Iran nuclear deal and author of the Iran Crisis Notebook. You could always catch his columns on Substack. Kian, welcome back.
3: Thank you very much, Brian.
2: So I guess, first off, are you optimistic that this Treasury Secretary will have the type of sanctions that'll get the Iranians' attention?
3: Well, Brian, I think that at this point, with so many months, stretching into a year of this operation, or at least, let's say, from February, I think the American people and a lot of people around the world will, I think, be justified in approaching this with some skepticism. And I'll tell you why. The reason is because it seems that if I was to assess where the U.S. is and where Iran is, there are some advantages that Iran has. On the one hand, the U.S. has so far on a number of things, not everything, has overpromised and underdelivered. So when we hear about the Treasury Secretary or Mr. Bessent saying this is a D-Day, I mean, in a sense, I would prefer him not to make such, let's say, large promises about what could be done, partly because the U.S. has done a lot already, not only over the last year, but over the last several decades, in sanctioning secondary countries against Iran. So the first point I'd make is that if we look at the U.S. track record on the military side, the Straits of Hormuz, the number of missiles, there have been some real gains in the sense from the U.S. side. In other words, the bombing of the nuclear installations was both unprecedented for a U.S. president and also, from what we can tell, has been relatively successful. On the other hand, a majority of the military objectives have not been met. And here we are, several months in, still wrangling over the Straits of Hormuz. So the first point I'd make is, should people be skeptical in thinking, well, does really Mr. Bessent and the Treasury really know as much about the Iranian economy as they first of all claimed that they knew about the military, and then we discover there are lots of underground cities with missiles they didn't know about. They didn't know about the Iranian plans to close the Straits of Hormuz and so on and so forth. So you get my point on that one. On the other side, Brian, is a very,

0: very clear fact for people who have been living in Iran and who study Iran, and that is that the Iranian economy is incredibly opaque. It's not transparent. It's very hard, even for specialists like me, that study the government budgets, that study revenues, that study, get really into the weeds to understand how the Iranian economy actually works. I'll give you one startling data point, which several years ago, a leading Iranian economist, I mean, based in the US, a leading, one of the top universities, estimated that 40% of Iran's GDP is off the books. Now, for someone who studies a country,
1: Wow.
0: think about what that means. 40% of a country's economy is actually not in view. Now, either Bresson, I mean, I assume the US Treasury has eyes on areas we don't. But if you put these two together, Brian, a poor track record of overpromising and underdelivering, plus a highly opaque and non-transparent Iranian economy, which, by the way, has been built on evading sanctions. It's not that they're just now going to try to evade sanctions. The whole system is built on evading sanctions. The whole system is built on shadow financial sectors through the Gulf, through Chinese banks, and so on and so forth. And so they're very resilient. So if I put those two together, Brian, I'd say that we have to really wait and see.
1: Very interesting, because you would think if 40% is off the books, it's untrackable. But then again, we've had a lot of time to examine where the money's coming, what's coming in and what's coming out. Maybe we made some progress on that. And they also said that we also are able to get ships through the strait. They're up 400%, over the last 2 weeks. So we're trying to maneuver that through the Oman side of the strait. So that's something that's changing the dynamic a little bit, along with rerouting some of the oil through pipelines, correct?
0: Yes, but I mean, if you step back and think about where we are the world's number one superpower, dealing with one of the four main energy choke points on planet Earth, and we're really doing what is a kind of, a salvage operation, trying to get through a few boats through the Omani thing.
1: True.
0: This is nowhere near the claim that the straits are open and that we control this, that the US controls the straits and that it's back to business. So I think that, I think we should see it in the perspective it is. I don't think it's a successful operation so far. And I think the US is, the US administration is juggling a number of balls, domestic politics in the US, regional politics with the new MECCA Accords, which is maybe throwing a wrench into President Trump's Abrahamic Accords, and then globally, its relationship with China, its relationship with Asian markets. So the US has a much harder task than the Iranian regime does. But nonetheless, I think at this point, people would not be unjustified to feel frustrated by the pace of progress.
1: Yeah, Professor, I want to bring you to the response the Iranians had. Now, the Speaker of the House and the President was, let's end it. They basically said, let's end this thing. Different response from Iran's Supreme National Security Council Secretary, Mohsen Rezaei. Cut 19.
2: If Trump decides to take further action, our response, our retaliation will be seismic. First, we'll tell all neighboring countries and countries around the world not to join the United States in its economic war. Any country that takes part in imposing economic restrictions on us will be regarded as enemy.
1: So, I mean, that, of course, would be UAE. And the pressure's got to go on Turkey and Pakistan, as well as obviously China and Russia, right? Do you think that the president is going to put pressure on Turkey and Pakistan as Pakistan makes another overture to be a mediator?
0: Well, again, we're going to have to wait and see. But given the track record, my feeling would be probably not enough to really, make this a game changer. Let's put it that way. Because at the moment, Turkey

0: Because it's come into this pact with Saudi Arabia and Pakistan is, it's been, Turkey has been a spoiler of a lot of, it is a NATO ally. It is a, it has been up to now a friend of the United States. But on the other hand, it does play this double game with the Islamic world, in which Turkey, also comes out and accuses our closest ally, the US's closest ally in the Middle East, Israel, with destruction and the same kind of language as, the Taliban or ISIS or Al-Qaeda makes, or the Iranian regime for that matter. It's hard. They're going to drive a hard bargain on a range of other things like Syria. So my sense is that the President Trump is not in a position to press them as hard as needed to fully, push the Iranian regime into a corner, but we'll have to see. And as for those different voices coming out of Iran, Brian, yes, there are always differences within an administration, but I think your viewers and listeners should realize that the person who's referred to as the president of the Iranian Islamic Republic is not a president in the term in the way we understand a president. In other words,
1: Yeah,
0: controlling
1: I know.
0: a strong executive power. In the US, the president is head of the, is commander in chief of the armed forces, has the top executive power in the country. That is not the case in Iran. The president in the Islamic Republic of Iran is more like a kind of prime minister
1: No, we
0: to the
1: understand that,
0: Supreme
1: but
0: Leader.
1: he is speaking regular for the government. So right now they say that you need 2 million real for $1. The currency has been devalued by 40%. Inflation's between 80% and 90%. When you talk to people on the ground or communicate with people on the ground, now the internet's back up, what are they saying conditions are like inside the country?
0: Yeah, I have a close relatives who just came back actually last week from Iran, spending some of the summer there. I speak with other family who are there. Look, the conditions are really dire. The prices are extremely high of goods and services. At the same time, and I don't want to minimize in any way the economic hardship faced by the Iranian people, but the reality is that these, maybe my impression is a lot of that money, that revenue, which is off the books, is used by the IRGC. It doesn't go into the government coffers, by the way. They control the oil, they control the oil revenue, then they give some of the money to the government, which shows up in the government budget. But they use that money to highly subsidize goods and services for many Iranians, not all Iranians, but many Iranians get very, very highly subsidized
1: Really?
0: basic goods and services: electricity, water, education, healthcare, and gasoline. Iran has probably the second cheapest gasoline in the world.
1: Still?
0: Yes, still, yes, yeah. They subsidize it very highly. There's a big debate going on inside Iran now, where the price they're asking for the price price of the pump to go up because the government just simply cannot afford to subsidize that much. So this is a big so it is a big, huge strain. And apart from anything else, it just disrupts everyday life. People who want to go about,
1: Dude,
0: their shopping, they want to
1: have
0: go
1: we
0: about
1: done?
0: their
1: Do you think
0: investments,
1: we
0: their
1: do
0: family.
1: anything to arm the population? Do they have to be trained too?
0: Oh, Brian, that is just such a hard question. As someone who's always been a civil activist, I have to tell you, the only real empirical data point I can think is, what if I was in Tehran and my cousins and my family all of a sudden were given access to weapons? What would we do exactly? And I have to say, unless there's a groups of younger Iranians who get trained in and could be put somewhere in the country where they can be safely trained, I really don't see a lot of the urban middle class being able to, I mean, really? I'll have to be frank here. Would I pick up an M16 and go wandering around the city? I don't think I'd know what to do with

0: Exactly. So it would be a big lift. It would be a big operation. It would take many months, if maybe years of training and so forth.
1: All right, Professor, we'll see what happens when the Treasury Secretary makes his speech. I think it's going to end up with some type of kinetic action all before the midterm elections. Professor Kian Taj Bakish, thanks so much. Appreciate it.
0: Thank you, Brian.
1: Back in a moment.
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0: his mouth to your ears. 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
1: When we read from paper, when we write, handwrite stuff down, that changes the way we think, that deepens the way we learn. A screen simply makes everything way too easy. No friction, no learning. When we type, we tend to type as fast as other people speak, so typing basically becomes like a courtroom stenographer. I'm just getting verbatim stuff down. But in that case, the only thing I'm paying attention to is the sound and the order of your words. The meaning is irrelevant. When I handwrite, I can't keep up with you, so already I have to parse, what are you saying? What does it mean? How does it fit together? So just by taking notes with a pen and paper, you're going to learn better.
2: Jared Horvath, The Digital Delusion, his book is now out. He was kind enough to join us on radio and TV over the weekend, and he basically just says this. I had no idea until he came out and testified and then wrote this book. That, for example, when you use an iPad or when you use a MacBook and you're taking notes in a classroom or you're learning things and reading things, it's much better to read from a book. It's much better to write out things with your hand. Here we are in the digital age and everybody's typing, but if you want to remember it and understand it, he said there's something about the way you learn and studying the brain and neuroscience that you have to write it out. And did you hear his explanation about if you're listening to a professor speak in a classroom tonight, today, or a teacher, you're in seventh or eighth grade, and you're taking notes, and they said you can use your MacBook or you could use your Chromebook. Don't. He's saying use a paper. Write on the lines on a paper, because as you write, it imprints on your brain. But when you type, it doesn't. And they say stenographers are an example. If you say, hey, you took down every word of the trial. Yes. If you ask a stenographer, what happened? They go, I don't know. Because they're an automatic pilot. They're not there to digest and understand. Here's more from Jared.
1: Oh, God bless the robots in the room. No, we simply cannot connect with a piece of machinery in the same way we connect biologically with another person. And that deepens learning. But if anyone who's ever been around a dinner table knows that if you're having a great conversation, as soon as a phone comes out, it breaks that entire system down. Same thing in the classroom.
2: And what I was talking about, too, is about they're starting to roll out robots for primary school. Would you think that would help? Because you have more teachers, a lot more patients, no absences. Would that work? Because after all, you're learning the thing. No. She says, absolutely not. You need a personal connection between the student, any age, first year of college. You need the connection with the person relaying it. Even if it's a bad teacher, you have a connection and something they're related to. This is somebody who not only knows education, knows neuroscience and studied the brain. So fascinating. Who can't relate to this? Grandparent, parent, student listening right now? Hey, just quick note. United in the States is coming out October 14th, 13th. I'm going to be in Redneck, New Jersey on the 16th, Westbury, New York, on stage on the 17th, Clearwater, Florida, November 7th, Jacksonville, November 8th, and Chesterfield, Missouri, November 21st. Go to BrianKilmeade.com for tickets streamed on Fox Nation, but I want to see you in person, and you get a book with each ticket.
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6: I've grown stuff my entire life, but as far as doing this commercially and kind of having a little more fun with it, letting the dream of gardening kind of run to its extreme, you know, this is just our third season. And so one of the questions I get, we do farm tours all the time. Well, what are you adding? It's like, I have done nothing but sort of simplify and subtract since I started. And that's really been sort of the motto, is to figure out what we do well.

0: with the weapons they need.
1: For too long, we outsourced those capabilities, or we didn't invest in our defense industrial base, and we allowed our defense companies to effectively become appendages of government.
0: His defense rebuilding request comes amid persistent claims that the U.S. weapons stockpile is being depleted. President Trump maintains the U.S. has a, quote, virtually unlimited supply of certain munitions to fight wars. The administration's request for $1.5 for defense spending is still pending in Congress. I'm Sue Guzman. 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
6: Like Tuesday, looks like we're going to have some patchy fog early before 10. Otherwise, it's going to be sunny and a high near 74. Now, tomorrow and Wednesday, there's a chance of showers and thunderstorms and a high of 74 again. Now, that's your weather, and you're up to date on Triple Talk WMKT.
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1: And welcome. It is Perilous World Radio. Okay, so today, let's talk a little bit about mind control, because it's always going to be with us, just like death and taxes. We come into this world, and I have a saying, which is, we are born to succeed, but we're programmed to fail. So one of the first things that you have to come to realize is that you have been programmed. And, you know, when Hillary Clinton talked about Trump being reelected, she said that she couldn't consider the possibility because it would cause her to have what's known as cognitive dissonance. You ever heard that term, cognitive dissonance? It means that the reality that you're experiencing doesn't line up with the reality that you expect. Somehow everything is off. You ever get that feeling that something is off? Something isn't right. As a matter of fact, I have that feeling all the time, that something isn't right. And like I was saying to a friend of mine, you watch the news, when you flip it on, it's almost like the same news that it was months and months ago. It's like, almost like there's a loop. And it just keeps replaying over and over, like a glitch in the Matrix. Ah, yes. The Matrix. And so the question is there an information matrix? I think there is, but I think the same information matrix that I'm referring to on the news is in our head. So there's a source for the news, and you just think about it objectively. At Fox News, I've been there in New York City. They have this place that is like a news, I guess it's called a war room, where all the people sit together and they talk about what they're going to, you know, present the anchors, the news anchors. And the news anchors, you know, they read their news. They don't have extemporaneous conversations very rarely. Jesse Waters last night, I like Jesse Waters. He's doing a good job. He had a guest on and he had to actually think for a moment about something the guest said. He said, "Oh, you caught me off guard." So there's this

0: war room, and that's the sort of, that's the master cylinder. That's the source of the news that you get every day. But the same thing is true in your head. There's a source. You could call it the war room. I don't know why they call it a war room, but that's, you know, in the war room, that's where everybody gets together and they game it out. They have maps and they have little play toy ships and airplanes, and they move them around with these shuffleboard things in a real military war room. But is there something articulating, moving all the pieces around on this giant chessboard that we call life? And so when I say something seems and feels wrong all the time to me, and I've often felt that I somehow just don't even belong here. Like, it's not this, it's not the natural world I'm talking about. I'm talking about what's built around on top of this natural world. You ever get that feeling? So, the other day I played some audio. It's a montage. And I'm going to play it. It's a different segment. It's a new segment that you haven't heard yet. So I want to play this for you. Oh, it's not there again. Okay. I am going to find this piece of audio. For whatever reason, this piece of audio does not want to let me play it. This is the second time I've had this problem. Let's see here. No one is safe.
1: We want to make sure that people can discern the truth from the misinformation. 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
0: Mm-hmm. Yeah. You see what I'm saying? It's like there is a matrix of some sort, and how do you know that there's a matrix? How do you know there's a grid, an information grid? Well, look, listen, watch. You see, and in these montage type pieces of audio that I play for you, it kind of shows you that they're all getting the same talking points. Now, where did that come from? How is it possible that all of these separate people all are saying the same exact thing? I mean, think about it. Not necessarily from the same network. Not necessarily these are individual people that are reporting on whatever it is they're reporting on. Something doesn't make sense. So I stumbled onto this audio of a man discussing the Matrix and comparing it to the Nag Hammadi Library. Information from the Nag Hammadi, which is the scrolls that were found out in the desert, essentially from the Gnostics. And of course, Gnosis means direct. It means direct knowledge. This was before they turned Jesus into a religion. Jesus never came to be a religion. He came to set people free, came to set the slaves free. And I do have a minute and 30 seconds, 2 minutes and 30 seconds. I'm going to play this first clip for you. And just understand, I heard this and I thought, this is really interesting. It's worth thinking about. Oh, and that is not there either. What on earth? Okay, I'm going to find this audio because I do have it. This is so weird.

0: at Nag Hammadi describe three categories of human spiritual constitution. The Hylix, people so thoroughly identified with the material world that the possibility of awakening barely registers for them. The Psychics, people with some spiritual capacity, some intuition that something is wrong, but who remain oriented toward the system's own structures, its rules, its morality, its mediated spirituality. And the Pneumatics, people in whom the divine spark is not only present, but active. People for whom the material world's claim to totality feels, at some level, they can't quite name.
1: So, three different kinds of people. And I have often said, when I heard this person who is describing the Matrix compared to the Nag Hammadi Library, and he makes the point that basically, in the Gnostic view, there are three different kinds of people. And you have to understand, and I'm sure that you know somebody who is so identified with the world that they can't even consider the possibility of anything beyond it. You know people like that. You have people that you have associations with who are that way. I'll be right back. Stay tuned.
2: 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We'll be right back.

0: Erica McKenzie died and stood in the presence of her creator, and he showed her something about the power of words. So what did God say to her?
1: God put the palm of his hand down, and appeared in the palm of his hand a huge rock. You are the rock. You are the light. The light is of me, and I am with you. And as he said that, he let go of the rock, and we watched the rock begin to fall together. And finally, it made one big impact that set off one ripple.
0: Each of us has the power to affect good or bad change in other people, just like Erica McKenzie experienced what God was telling her about the rippling effect of water, that each human being has an effect on another. And this is why the secret power of words will help you understand your sensitivity to words and the power they hold over you.
1: And we stood together and we watched as that ripple, it grew and it grew and it grew and it grew till I couldn't even see the border of that single ripple. And God said to me, mankind is the water. You are the ripple.
0: The Secret Power of Words by Roy Masters explains why words affect you so deeply and why they don't have to. Words can be confusing and destructive, except for when they are loaded with meaning in order to convey understanding. One person uses words to say the right thing, another person twists the facts. Which one do you believe? What is the truth? Confusing, yes, but if you have understanding, you will not be confused. If you have objectivity, you can see the intent behind each person's words.
1: God said, you are the ripple. Your thoughts, words, and actions will affect mankind as the ripple does the water.
0: Visit FHU.com and order The Secret Power of Words by Roy Masters. 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
7: 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So having that frame of mind, you know, looking at what you want to do with your life, do it from a

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1: All right, welcome back. It is Perilous World Radio. Going into the deep end again today. Can't help it. It's just the way I'm built. Why? Because I'm a person who has an inquiring mind. I want to know. And I'm not sure I've always been one who wants to know, but I think it must be the case. And maybe you are the same way. Maybe you're one of those people who has always wanted to know. Now, what is it we want to know? We want to know the difference between what is so and what is not so. I had a conversation with somebody this morning, and I make the point that let's just call it the church, 1,500 years ago, they were worried about fake news. So they started examining the various books of the Bible, and they started removing stuff. Now, one of those was the Book of Enoch, which I think was a huge mistake for them to take it out, because it informs a lot of what it is that we are looking at today in terms of the strangeness of our time. The Book of Enoch and the books of Enoch and other books. But so there was concern about fake news 1,500 years ago, 1,700 years ago. And then there was fake news inside of the fake news, which was that there were people who had agendas to get rid of the stuff that was a little bit too much, a little too scary, a little too intense for people. So they just carefully cherry-picked the stuff they wanted to keep in and the stuff that they didn't want in because it was a bit too much. Maybe they thought it was people couldn't handle it. I believe that we can handle the truth because we're designed to consume information that is truth-based. And what happens when you consume information that is the opposite of what is truth-based? Look what it does to you. Just to give an example, if you change the name of a highway just by one number or one letter, let's say the I-5, and you make it the I-6 or the I-10, then you're going in a totally different direction. Or the A-10, or the B-10, or the B-5. Think about the objective reality of this, is that if you changed things just a little bit, it changes the direction that it sends you. And I say that we've all been given false information, and that false information sends us in the wrong direction. And this is why I get up every single day of my life and I feel like something is wrong. I feel like that there's something almost perpetually trying to deceive me. Now, that includes whatever thoughts come into my mind. Now, there is truth, and there are actual thoughts, and then there are erroneous thoughts, and then there are memorex thoughts,

are false thoughts. Now, and the false thought comes from a false place. And so, just to give you an example, look at people in the real world and see how the thoughts drive the action. So when somebody gets into a bar fight, and then whoever is in the fight, one of the people ends up getting knocked out and then maybe dies. Then the process of assessment takes place in the mind of the person who did whatever it is they did to cause the person harm. And now comes the regret. But the original question is, what caused a person to go so far? What was it that gave the person the thought, I'm going to destroy you? You see my point? What is it that gives us the false thoughts? What is it that gives us the wrong direction? Why do we get wrong directions? So there's a trial right now for a woman who murdered her three children, sent her husband out to do errands while she killed her kids. Apparently, what's come out of the trial is that she was on 11 different psychotropic medications. But what did that do? Beyond making her a wackadoodle, 11 different psychotropic medications, psychoactive medications, what did that do? That lowered the threshold for influence by thought. What was it that was telling her? Just, you don't need these kids. I mean, she systematically took them each, I guess, down into the basement and strangled them, each one of them, little, beautiful little kids. What was it that caused her to do that? It wasn't the psychotropic drugs. But what the psychotropic drugs do is they lower the threshold for influence by something. Clearly, people say and do things when they're, the word is high or drunk, that they would never otherwise do. We're always at a place of a threshold, right? Jesus said, knock and the door shall be opened. So that's a threshold. You want Jesus, you call and you knock and you search. But there's something else outside that door. When you open that door, whatever it is that's out there gets an invitation to come in, and that's the Antichrist spirit, the spirit that is against life. These women who go out for these National Organization of Women, pro-choice and all the mind manipulation around that, they think they're doing something noble. Yeah, I'm going to get pregnant so I can have an abortion, is what they say. Man, there's something there waiting. And there's something there sending signals all day long, every day. Now, be still and know at FHU.com is the neutralizer. Step back. Step away from the thought. FHU.com. I'll be right back.

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11: News. I'm Ted Lindner. Thousands of people have been forced to evacuate their homes in Nevada after a fire broke out over the weekend, injuring at least seven and destroying over 20 homes. Truckee Meadows Fire Chief Richard Edwards says
12: the fire is a little over 15,000 acres right now, but I am happy to announce that right now the fire is at 27% containment.
11: Officials did confirm the fire was human caused, but don't know if it was intentional. The investigation continues. And the Trump administration setting new sanctions against Iran and its economic partners, calling it an economic D-Day. As talks over reopening the Strait of Hormuz remain stalled, War Secretary Pete Hegseth.
13: If Iran is foolish enough to overplay their hand or mess with the American military, we'll

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3: Well, our Tuesday looks like we're going to have some patchy fog early before 10. Otherwise, it's going to be sunny and a high near 74. Now, tomorrow and Wednesday, there's a chance of showers and thunderstorms and a high of 74 again. 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
4: In the Gnostic framework, not all human beings have the same relationship to the divine spark. The texts, particularly the Gospel of Philip and the Tripartite Tractate, both found at Nag Hammadi, describe three categories of human spiritual constitution. The hylics, people so thoroughly identified with the material world that the possibility of awakening barely registers for them. The psychics, people with some spiritual capacity, some intuition that something is wrong, but who remain oriented toward the system's own structures, its rules, its morality, its mediated spirituality. And the pneumatics, people in whom the divine spark is not only present, but active. People for whom the material world's claim to totality feels, at some level, they can't quite name.
5: Mm-hmm. So the... I don't know about the labeling, but again, this is a jump off point. I've often said there are basically three kinds of people. And it sort of just described those three kinds of people. People that are awake, people that are in the grip of something, and then people that are asleep. That's it. Those are the three personality types. Now, those are who are awake see the world in a completely different way than those who are in the grip of something. Because whatever it is that people are in the grip of, whatever influence has control, also feeds and informs their views and their understanding of the world. And then people who are asleep are completely subject to the state that they are in, that sleep state. Those are the people, in my opinion, that are absolutely attached to the world. And you know people, everybody you know is in one of those categories. Somebody's more awake or asleep than another. You yourself are more awake or asleep or in the grip of something. Could be a combination of things too. So let me just play the next clip here of No One Is Safe. Now, I played the first clip because it shows you the echo chamber. You get to see the groupthink, but there's more than groupthink because it's not like the Borg. What one thinks, all think. They get their talking points from some central location. They have to. They have to. Now, let's talk about bees. Bees are designed and programmed from the very onset. So no matter where bees are in the world, bees essentially have the same function, the same design, function, and programming. They all do exactly the same thing. But that is not a conscious thing. That is just the way that they're designed. They're programmed. They're manufactured that way. Now, but with the Borg are remanufactured from Star Trek. They are plugged in to the hive mind. See, none of us have a hive mind. We cannot all receive the same information at the same time as everybody else. That's not the way human beings are designed. Bees are designed that way. Bees, no matter where they are in the world, are bees. I mean, they're variations on, they're natural variations on bees.

but they're all programmed, and they're all going to do the things that bees do. But and human beings are similar, but we have individual identities. Identity. And I've heard it explained by Dr. Michael Heiser, very interesting guy, Christian scholar, that mission and identity are synonymous. Mission and identity are synonymous. He was talking about angels. And he said, angels are messengers. And essentially, their mission and their identity are the same thing. When they're given a message to give to somebody, they deliver the message, and that is their function. Human beings, we have individuality that determines what our mission becomes. And this is why when you don't have a firewall for your mind, then you are like a piece of clay in the hands of a potter. You can be shaped and molded for different uses. So just objectively step back and just understand. This is information warfare that we're in. Because information warfare is like the hand of the potter. It has the ability to shape and mold the mission of each and every one of us. And this is, there's the world that we come into wants to create a certain uniformity. Objectively speaking, that there's a certain need for uniformity. Everybody's supposed to stop at the stop sign. You know, and when you went to school, everybody has lunch at a certain time. Everybody gets out of school a certain time. Everybody reads the same books at a certain time. There's a need to control large numbers of people. There has to be a degree of uniformity. Now, we look at communist China or North Korea or wherever, you know, any communist regime. They want to create uniformity. In other words, they want to de-individualize everybody so that they can accomplish control over large numbers of people to accomplish whatever ends the leaders have in mind. But in the world that we live in, we have a mission. And so if we don't fulfill, first of all, you have to discover what the mission is, and then you have to fulfill the mission, and that determines your identity. And I think this is really interesting because when we have these conversations about how a man can identify as a woman or vice versa. So what happens when a man says, I don't want to be a man, I want to be a woman. So now what's the mission of a woman? Well, it's different than a mission of a man, although it can be the same. I mean, women can be essentially anything a man can be except for a man. But when a man decides that he wants to go trans, the mission now is what? Think about it. What is the mission of a man who decides he doesn't want to be a man? Well, as a matter of fact, a big chunk of that is to convert people. And this is really strange to me because our society actually has already capitulated. Our society has capitulated to the pressure to be in agreement with the reorientation of the mission. Once they start calling, like, for example, and again, I'm going to be guilty of it right now. Caitlyn Jenner, who used to be Bruce Jenner. I cannot call Caitlyn Jenner because this guy has changed his name. Okay. Doesn't make him a woman, doesn't make him a Caitlyn, but I can't call him a woman. I can't say her because I would be betraying myself. But you hear social circles that suddenly, because he put on a long hair and some silicone

bits and pieces. Maybe he had something cut off. I don't know. But now they're in capitulation to calling him a her. Rearranging. And this is what him and her issues are all about, is to co-opt you to support. This is the mission, to get you to support the rearrangement of the assignment. I don't know what the point of it is, honestly. Other than there's something there operating within that person that has changed the course of their life, and through them, changing the course of other people. Because everything you do or don't do matters. Everything. There's not one thing that doesn't. Some things more than others, clearly. Now, be still and know is an exercise that will rearrange your relationship with your Creator through letting go and letting God. That's what it's all about. Because that's a mission that is putting you on the right course. FHU.com. I'll be right back.

0: 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We'll be right back.
1: Imagine hearing a voice that doesn't use any words. A quiet knowing that's always right and comes from within yourself. 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You don't know where it's coming from or why, but you definitely know that it's truthful. The good news is that your inner voice, or your sixth sense, is real, and it's called intuition. Top scientists and leaders such as Albert Einstein and Steve Jobs attributed their achievements to their gut feelings. But what makes a person more connected to their gut feeling? Who benefits from the advantages of intuition the most? The Be Still and Know meditation at FHU.com systematically reveals how to trust your intuition. The Be Still and Know meditation at FHU.com is the door to what Jonah Salk expressed. Intuition will tell the thinking mind where to look next. Be ahead of the curve, not behind it, at FHU.com. The question is, how can you unlock the full potential of your mind? If there's no conviction in people's minds, those minds change from morning to evening. However, once your mind becomes objective and centered, you see the truth free from the limitations of that human mind. Objectivity allows us to recall thoughts and memories from our life and our experiences and reflect on these impressions with increasing self-awareness. As you gain an understanding and consciousness of who you truly are and are not, objectivity enables you to then release these embedded images by recognizing that they are just illusions. As a result, you will progress beyond false beliefs that have you feeling trapped. At FHU.com, the book Meaning and Happiness by Roy Masters will show you how to... The question is, how can you unlock the full potential of your mind? If there's no conviction in people's minds, those minds change from morning to evening. However, once your mind becomes objective and centered, you see the truth free from the limit...
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9: And welcome back to Perilous World Radio. Everything you do and everything you don't do makes a difference. Now, there are reasons for everything you do, and there are reasons for everything you don't do. Some of the things you don't do are more important, believe it or not, than the things that you actually do. Right. For example, I don't drink. Doesn't appeal to me. Doesn't work for me. I don't eat, let's say, sugar, and I don't drink milk. I don't. It's not good for me. I'm a type 2 diabetic. There's a lot of things that I don't do. And I got to tell you that a lot of the things that I don't do have a lot more to do with who I am than the things that I do. See, when I was young, I always wondered about this question. So people say to me, well, what do you do? I said, I'm a surfer, or I'm a carpenter, or I'm on the radio. And I used to say, what you do is who you are. No. Yes. No. Yes. No. Because what you do is a component of who you are, but what you don't do, I think often is more important. Because, you know, the scriptures, be not conformed to the patterns of this world. Whoa, step back. Be not conformed to the patterns of this world, but be transformed by the renewing of your mind, and I'll add, from within. So that is something that you do by not doing. Think about that one. That's sort of a head twister. Do by not doing. If you stop conforming to the patterns of the world, now you're doing something by not doing. Think about that. See, it goes to this idea too of not knowing. And let's just connect that to not doing. Not knowing is a kind of knowing. So when you get to that point, you say, I don't know. Well, but there's something that informs you, right? And that you don't know. And then that leaves open the opportunity for the question to be given an insight or an answer. Right? So not knowing leads potentially to knowing. And this is where questions come in. Now, the other day I played some Graham Hancock, and he said, you have to stop worshiping science. Very profound. Graham Hancock says at his old age, and he's facing heart surgery, he may not live, who knows, that you have to stop worshiping science. We believe that love is love, and we believe the science. No. No, you question the science. How do you know that the science is real? See, these people are the rote people who have conformed to the pattern of the world. Whenever you see a yard sign, you know. You know that that person is a pattern person who has conformed to the pattern of something. Now, again, there's a time to conform. You stop at the stop sign. That's a good thing. There's things that you have to conform to in order to function in the society and in order for us to have

0: order in our world. But you can also form without being a conformist. You can also be in agreement without being a conformist. There's things that you have to agree with and to in this world, but you don't have to necessarily buy into it all the way, hook, line, and sinker, objectively. It's kind of an interesting thing to me. So here comes No One Is Safe, part two.
1: The only positive thing out of this is we should be able to manufacture a lot of vaccines. And
2: nobody will be safe if not everybody is vaccinated.
1: You don't have a choice.
2: As long as not everybody is vaccinated, nobody will be safe.
1: Normalcy only returns when we've largely vaccinated the entire global population. So
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5: 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But you know there's people out there who aren't listening to God and what God wants. You know who they are.
6: The unvaccinated people.
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12: They should not be part of polite society.
13: The lunatics who won't take COVID vaccines walking around lawfully unvaccinated. That's psychotic.
14: If you're willing to walk among us unvaccinated, you are an enemy.
15: You have no right not to be vaccinated.
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18: They are all idiots and losers.
19: This is a real movement in this country against the unvaccinated.
20: Jennifer Aniston.
0: Yeah. Look, you hear it. People conforming to the pattern of this world. And they are like the Borg, but they're not connected in the sense that what one thinks, all think. They all make the choice to think and accept and believe the things that someone else tells them. So are these people actually thinking for themselves? And look what they did. They vilified those who decided not to conform to the pattern of the world. You know, as a person who believes in Christ, I take these things very seriously. Do you? I take the idea that in order for us to be authentic, I don't see it's how it's possible to conform to a groupthink kind of thing and have any authenticity at all. You lose your identity and also your mission when you lose your identity, and you just become part of a herd, a hive mind. You just become part of a machine. Do you not? I'll be right back.

0: 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We'll be right back.
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2: Fox News, I'm Sue Guzman. President Trump's effort to restrict mail-in voting is back on again for now.
3: The U.S. Supreme Court is letting an executive order on mail-in voting move forward without deciding at this point whether any implementation of the order would be legal. Instead, the court rules that an injunction should be lifted while the government appeals procedural rulings over states lacking standing to challenge the Trump order.
2: Fox's Lisa Brady. Thousands of people have been forced to evacuate their homes in Nevada after a fire broke out over the weekend, injuring at least seven people and destroying more than 20 homes. Truckee Meadows Fire Chief Richard Edwards.
4: The fire is a little over 15,000 acres right now, but I am happy to announce that right now the fire is at 27% containment.
2: Officials confirming the fire was human caused, but they do not know if it was intentional. 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
6: Well, our Tuesday looks like we're going to have some patchy fog early before 10. Otherwise, it's going to be sunny and a high near 74. Now, tomorrow and Wednesday, there's a chance of showers and thunderstorms and a high of 74 again. Now, that's your weather, and you're up to date on Triple Talk WMKT.

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9: Warning to Iran's trading partners. I'm Sue Guzman, Fox News. The Trump administration has launched an economic D-Day against the regime of Tehran. Fox's Mike Emanuel reports.
10: For foreign governments or companies considering trying to ease the pain on the regime, this warning, D-Day is coming for them, too. Secretary of War Pete Hegseth visited military facilities in Nebraska and Wisconsin. Hegseth is not ruling out further military action if needed.
11: Economic pressure, we know, hurts them the most right now. But by no means are we foreclosing using kinetic strikes anywhere in the Strait of Hormuz or around Iran.
10: For now, the Trump administration's focus is on economically isolating Iran.
9: Trade troubles with Canada as the U.S. hits our northern neighbors with massive tariffs on imports. Fox's Lauren Simonetti.
12: The U.S. slapped 50% tariffs on about $20 billion of Canadian goods from hockey sticks to wine after trade talks collapsed late Friday. Now Canada is preparing retaliatory tariffs on U.S. goods. President Trump says, quote, Canada wants the benefits of being a state.

0: Did you know that for 80 years, Paralyzed Veterans of America has been a lifeline for our nation's veterans with spinal cord injuries and diseases like MS and ALS, and all people with disabilities? In just the last 12 months, PVA has funded research of the first non-addictive pain medication in over a decade, partnered with an award-winning sports anchor to fight for accessible medical care for women veterans, ensured all women with disabilities feel seen and empowered with help from a top cosmetic company. And that doesn't even include what PVA have done over the last 80 years, like secured the passage of the Americans with Disabilities Act, pioneered wheelchair basketball, helped design iconic landmarks, made the DC Metro a model transit system, and wrote and distributed resources in over 60 countries in 4 languages. 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
5: Fox News, I'm Ted Lindner. The Trump administration setting new sanctions against Iran and its economic partners, calling it an economic D-Day as talks over reopening the Strait of Hormuz remain stalled. War Secretary Pete Hegseth.
6: If Iran is foolish enough to overplay their hand or mess with the American military, we'll do what we need to do.
5: Iran says it'll respond harshly. South Carolina Republican Senate nominees Congressman Ralph Norman and Senator Darlene Graham inching closer to their runoff election Tuesday. Congressman Norman on Fox talking about what sets him apart from Darlene Graham.
7: I've got a solid record I'm running on. She's an unknown. And you really can't make the argument that just because she's kin to Lindsey that she should all of a sudden inherit a six-year job there is no training on the job for her.
5: Following her brother Senator Lindsey Graham's passing, Darlene stepped in to carry out the remainder of his term. 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
9: Well, Tuesday looks like we're going to have some patchy fog early before 10. Otherwise, it's going to be sunny and a high near 74. Now, tomorrow on Wednesday, there's a chance of showers and thunderstorms and a high of 74 again. Now, that's your weather, and you're up to date on Triple Talk WMKT.

0: Where does your generosity to Mercy Ships go? To a small fishing village in Africa. To the hopes of a boy. To his dreams of playing soccer. To the hands of a surgeon. The long recovery. Until one day. The joy of finally being part of the team. Where does your generosity go? Wherever Mercy does.
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7: Fox News, I'm Sue Guzman. Treasury Secretary Scott Bessent says countries that do business with Tehran are being put on notice and could face severe

0: sanctions.
1: Our objective is to sever every economic lifeline that sustains this tyrannical regime.
0: Saying no country should expect to enjoy the rewards of our system while helping those who seek to destroy it. This announcement coming just days after President Trump promised what he called an economic D-Day for Iran. Tens of thousands of foreigners could soon lose business and tourism visas as part of an immigration crackdown by the Trump administration.
2: The State Department spokesman says the department is coordinating with Homeland Security to identify and revoke the non-immigrant visas of foreigners who came to the U.S. claiming to be short-term visitors, but then filed for asylum to stay permanently.
0: Fox's Jared Halpern. 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
4: Well, our Tuesday looks like we're going to have some patchy fog early before 10. Otherwise, it's going to be sunny and a high near 74. Now, tomorrow and Wednesday, there's a chance of showers and thunderstorms. And a high of 74 again. Now that's your weather, and you're up to date on Triple Talk, WMKT.

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7: Up the pressure on Iran. I'm Sue Guzman, Fox News. The Trump administration has launched an economic D-Day on the regime in Tehran. Fox's Mike Emanuel reports.
8: For foreign governments or companies considering trying to ease the pain on the regime, this warning, D-Day is coming for them, too. Secretary of War Pete Hegseth visited military facilities in Nebraska and Wisconsin. Hegseth is not ruling out further military action if needed.
9: Economic pressure, we know, hurts them the most right now. But by no means are we foreclosing using kinetic strikes anywhere in the Strait of Hormuz or around Iran.
8: For now, the Trump administration's focus is on economically isolating Iran.
7: It's primary runoff day in South Carolina. Fox's Jessica Rosenthal has more.
10: After Senator Lindsey Graham died, South Carolina Governor Henry McMaster appointed his sister Darlene as senator, at least until his term ran out in January. But she opted to run for a full six-year term as well and won nearly 33% of the vote in a primary election earlier this month. Congressman Ralph Norman was second with just over 25%. Since neither got a majority, the runoff is taking place. President Trump's backed Graham, appearing at a rally with her last week in Myrtle Beach.
11: Mr. President, I am proud to stand with you, to work hard for this country.
10: Norman told Fox Carolina after the candidate's one and only debate.
12: There's no time for training on the job. I'm a proven candidate. I've got a proven record. You know what I'm going to do.
10: Jessica Rosenthal, Fox News.
7: Primary runoff elections are also being held today in Georgia and Oklahoma. New evidence is prompting a trial delay for a Libyan man charged in the 1988 bombing of Pan Am Flight 103 that killed 270 people, mostly Americans. Federal judge Monday postponing the trial in the U.S. for the former Libyan intelligence official, saying defense attorneys need more time to examine the evidence in the nearly 40-year-old case. 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
6: 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Just click listen, then...

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1: Canada is expected to announce retaliatory tariffs against the U.S. today.
2: The U.S. slapped 50% tariffs on about $20 billion of Canadian goods from hockey sticks to wine after trade talks collapsed late Friday. Now, Canada is preparing retaliatory tariffs on U.S. goods. President Trump says, quote, Canada wants the benefits of being a state without being one. They have also charged our great farmers for many years massive amounts of tariffs. No more. Well, the U.S. is Canada's largest trading partner, and U.S. Trade Chief Jameson Greer says Ottawa walked away from what he calls a pretty good deal.
1: And Fox's Lauren Simonetti reporting. The U.S. military destroying another alleged drug smuggling boat in the Pacific Ocean.
3: This strike is the first reported by the Pentagon since late June. This brings the number of people killed in about a year of these operations to more than 210 in at least 60 strikes in the eastern Pacific and along the Caribbean coast. The leader of the U.S. Southern Command, General Francis Donovan, said the goal, in part, is to eliminate cartel terror across the region. President Trump said the U.S. remains in armed conflict with cartels, while critics of the strikes have questioned how lawful and effective they are. A Pentagon watchdog has said it plans to look into the protocol for targeting these alleged trafficking boats. Grinnell Scott, Fox News.
1: Controversial Michigan Democrat Senate nominee Abdul El-Sayed appearing on Fox's Jesse Waters primetime Monday night. The two debated El-Sayed's calls to abolish ICE.
4: We have ICE now, and we have far, far more undocumented people. So ICE is clearly not working. It's just shooting like American citizens in the face and the back of the head. So
5: well,
4: if you're
5: illegals
4: okay with
5: are
4: that,
5: shooting people in the face, too.
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1: El-Sayed's facing Republican Mike Rogers. He's been criticized for his association with Twitch streamer Hassan Piker, who has said American Jews who support Israel will be violently targeted. I'm Sue Guzman. This is Fox News.
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10: Well, Tuesday looks like we're going to have some patchy fog early before 10. Otherwise, it's going to be sunny and a high near 74. Now, tomorrow and Wednesday, there's a chance of showers and thunderstorms. And a high of 74 again. Now that's your weather, and you're up to date on Triple Talk, WMKT.
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4: Fox News, I'm Ted Linder. Thousands of people have been forced to evacuate their homes in Nevada after a fire broke out over the weekend, injuring at least 7 people and destroying over 20 homes. Truckee Meadows Fire Chief Richard Edwards.
5: The fire is a little over 15,000 acres right now, but I am happy to announce that right now the fire is at 27% containment.
4: Officials did confirm the fire was human-caused, but don't know if it was intentional. The investigation continues. And the Trump administration setting new sanctions against Iran and its economic partners, calling it an economic D-Day as talks over reopening the Strait of Hormuz remain stalled. War Secretary Pete Hegseth saying on Monday,
6: if Iran is foolish enough to overplay their hand or mess with the American military, we'll do what we need to do.
4: Iran says it will respond harshly. 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
8: Well, our Tuesday looks like we're going to have some patches.

You fog early before 10, otherwise it's going to be sunny and a high near 74. Now tomorrow and Wednesday, there's a chance of showers and thunderstorms and a high of 74 again. Now that's your weather and you're up to date on Triple Talk, WMKT.

0: Hey, are you driving high right now? 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
1: Do you hear that? And that? And that? Those are the sounds of a healthy and vibrant community. And to this

0: spaces of this conflict.
1: Iran's currency hit a record low Monday, and the United Arab Emirates announced last week it is suspending all trade and financial transactions with Iran. At the White House, Jared Halpern, Fox News.
2: President Trump ramping up threats towards Canada after talks for a trade deal fell through last week.
3: President Trump posting on Truth Social in part, on January 1st, 2027, tariffs on all cars, trucks, both large and small, automotive parts and steel will be increased to 50%. Built in the U.S. and there are zero tariffs, Canada will be treated like a state no longer. The goods represent about 5% of Canadian exports to the U.S. and are worth roughly $20 billion. Canada is responding. Dollar-for-dollar retaliatory tariffs take effect September 8th, targeting U.S. sectors including steel and dairy.
2: That's Fox Business's Lydia Hu reporting. And the U.S. military says they're resuming strikes on suspected drug trafficking vessels in the Eastern Pacific. This after a pause of more than 2 months. Southern Command says Sunday's strike killed two people and brings the campaign's death toll to 223. Stock futures at this hour, Dow futures are up almost 100 points. NASDAQ futures up 170. S&P 500 up 17. I'm Ted Lindner. This is Fox News.
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8: Well, Tuesday looks like we're going to have some patchy fog early before 10. Otherwise, it's going to be sunny and a high near 74. Now, tomorrow and Wednesday, there's a chance of showers and thunderstorms and a high of 74 again. Now, that's your weather, and you're up to date on Triple Talk, WMKT.
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3: Now, let's just talk about what we can bring for dessert.
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0: shaped by the wild. 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
13: News. I'm Sue Guzman. Canada is expected to announce retaliatory tariffs against the U.S. today after relations deteriorated sharply Monday. The U.S. threatening 50% tariffs on Canadian goods such as cars, trucks, auto parts, and steel. Trial of the Massachusetts mom accused of killing her children nearing a conclusion, and yesterday the defense asked for a mistrial.
14: As prosecutors presented rebuttal witnesses, Lindsay Clancy's defense attorney Kevin Reddington objected to what he said was the Commonwealth discussing Catholicism.
15: I believe it was intentional misconduct.
14: Prosecutor Shannon Buckingham said her witness, Dr. Kirk Heilbrun, was getting at whether Clancy knew her actions were wrongful.
13: The judge did not declare a mistrial, and crews have started to contain a wildfire in the Sierra Nevada foothills that has destroyed more than 20 homes. 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
17: Well, our Tuesday looks like we're going to have some patchy fog early before 10. Otherwise, it's going to be sunny and a high near 74. Now, tomorrow on Wednesday, there's a chance of showers and thunderstorms and a high of 74 again. Now, that's your weather, and you're up to date on Triple Talk, WMKT.

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2: Prepares to strike back. I'm Sue Guzman, Fox News. Canada is expected to announce reciprocal tariffs against the United States today.
3: The U.S. slapped 50% tariffs on about $20 billion of Canadian goods from hockey sticks to wine after trade talks collapsed late Friday. Now Canada is preparing retaliatory tariffs on U.S. goods. President Trump says, quote, Canada wants the benefits of being a state without being one. They have also charged our great farmers for many years massive amounts of tariffs. No more. Well, the U.S. is Canada's largest trading partner, and U.S. Trade Chief Jamieson Greer says Ottawa walked away from what he calls a pretty good deal.
2: And Fox's Lauren Simonetti reporting. The Trump administration announcing sweeping new sanctions against Iran, warning countries that do business with the Islamic Republic to sever financial ties or face retaliation from the U.S. Fox's Jared Halpern.
4: Describing an economic D-Day, Treasury Secretary Scott Bessent says new U.S. sanctions will block all foreign revenue streams to Iran.
5: Our objective is to sever every economic lifeline that sustains this tyrannical regime until Tehran stands alone.
4: Bessent says President Trump and Treasury officials are calling counterparts to deliver timelines for countries to cut ties with Iran or face stiff secondary sanctions.
5: If they do not take action, we will do so unilaterally through Treasury authorities.
4: China, Turkey, and the United Arab Emirates are among Iran's largest trading partners. At the White House, Jared Halpern, Fox News.
2: Iran says it's been preparing for the new sanctions for a long time. And new evidence is prompting a trial delay for a Libyan man charged in the 1988 bombing of Pan Am Flight 103 that killed 270 people, mostly Americans. Jury selection had been set for Wednesday in Washington, D.C. 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
6: When it comes to supplements, two things matter most. 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
7: 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I'm Nick Rudy with your local news. Leland Township's dispute with Youth for Christ continues to grow. The township denied a permit for a Youth for Christ clubhouse in downtown Leland. The property owner has appealed, but that hearing was delayed after the Zoning Board of Appeals lost its quorum. The board is now fully staffed and working to reschedule. Meanwhile, the property owner and Youth for Christ are suing the township, claiming their religious rights were violated. Township officials say the denial was based on zoning. The lawsuit also mistakenly attributed an anti-Youth for Christ email to a trustee candidate, Stacy Brugman. She says it wasn't hers and is considering legal action. The law firm has since removed her name from the lawsuit. Michigan's air quality monitoring network may leave large parts of northern and west Michigan without accurate information about pollution levels. The state has 45 monitoring sites, including just two in the Upper Peninsula and none in the Lower Peninsula north of Frankfort. Experts say monitors can be hundreds of miles apart, creating gaps in data during wildfire smoke events and for pollution from industry and agriculture. Michigan says its network meets federal requirements and has no plans.

0: to add more monitors because of funding constraints. Michigan deer hunters will see several rule changes when the 2026 season gets underway. The early antlerless firearm season will run September 12th and 13th alongside the Liberty Hunt. The statewide muzzleloader season is being shortened to just 3 days, December 4th through the 6th. The late antlerless season will start earlier, and all deer hunting seasons will end January 1st. Michigan is also eliminating the limited firearm zone, allowing legal firearms statewide. Hunters will have new antlerless license limits depending on where they hunt. Digital deer tags are also available through the DNR's Hunt Fish app. Hunters must report harvested deer within 72 hours or before transferring possession. In sports, the Tigers' losing streak is now at 6 games after falling 4-1 to the Tampa Bay Rays. Due to tiebreakers, they're now 5.5 games out of the final wildcard spot with only 32 games left in the season. Game 2 is tonight at 6:40. Today, mostly sunny, a high near 78. Tonight, a chance of showers after 2 with a low around 57. Tomorrow, showers and thunderstorms are likely, a high near 77 with gusty winds. And Thursday, mostly sunny with a high near 74. That's your weather forecast. 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
2: 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Here's Michigan's Michael Patrick Shields.
4: He's allowed to fly with liquids greater than 3 ounces. He's the kind of man whose eye contact technically counts as a first date. His passing remarks have been turned into screenplays. If there's an elephant in the room, it's because he brought one. He is the most interesting man in the world.
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6: Good morning, world.
7: Oh, let's see. We've got a former governor, a former member of Congress, and a former ambassador on the program today. And it's all in one person. James Blanchard will be with us, and he is in Ottawa, Canada. We'll talk about the trade war, and the now it's reaching into the automotive industry also. And so Glenn Stevens, the executive director of Mish Auto and the vice president of automotive and mobility initiatives at the Detroit Regional Chamber, will be with us. He's also on the Michigan Travel Commission, if I'm not mistaken. Glenn Stevens coming up, and Matt Johnson is with Consumers Energy, and they're talking about investing in securing the grid so that when you need power on a hot day or a cold day or any day, you've got it no matter what. Stay tuned, too, for some talk about Abdul Al-Sayed versus Mike Rogers, the open Senate seat that the entire nation is paying attention to because it gets sensational, and we've got audio from Abdul, who was on Fox News yesterday. Was it Fox? One of the national shows. And he was sort of saying some things that might cause you to pause or light you up. Andrea Bitely will be here. Bitely Communications, public relations firm in Lansing, talking about Jocelyn Benson and Winnie Brinks and what it would be like if they end up governor and lieutenant governor. And Saul Anuzis, you remember, the former chair of the Michigan Republican Party. He will be here, too. And more. Rabbi Michael Barclay, Andy Hetzel, and some intriguing audio from the likes of Bill Maher and the late William Buckley on this program. From the end of the road at the top of the world with a tale well calculated to keep you in suspense. It's Michael Patrick Shields. One bite. Everyone knows the rules. Another one as we get your Tuesday morning turkey on the road. On Monday, the Dow was up 140, the S&P down 21, and the NASDAQ fell 200 points. And there are elections today, primary elections. South Carolina is where a lot of people are paying attention. That's where President Trump backed Republican Senator Darlene Graham.

is facing Congressman Ralph Norman in the state's Republican Senate primary runoff. And the special Senate primary came after Graham's brother, Senator Lindsey Graham's sudden death. And so will it be the sister taking office? Meanwhile, there's a House special election in Georgia and a Senate runoff in Oklahoma, and your network news will handle most of that. We'll be talking about those aforementioned tariffs, the United States and Canada. Apparently, the president says there are tariffs on the imports of cars, trucks, and auto parts from Canada, and that's going to increase by 50% starting January 1st. Talks with the two countries broke down. He says Canada's been ripping off America for years with ridiculously high tariffs on our farmers and farm products. And he says that's made life impossible for some of these great patriots. So he's, tit for tat, if you will. Canada announced retaliatory tariffs on U.S. goods, and that'll start September 8th. What does it all mean to you? Stick around and find out. White House, by the way, going on to unveil what it's called Economic D-Day for Iran. Treasury Secretary Scott Bessent says the new sanctions amount to an economic onslaught against Iran and further isolate the country from the rest of the world. Speaking from the Treasury Department on Monday, Bessent said Operation Economic Outcast will cut Iran off from exporting oil and other trade. Iran in the news, and now we're gone from war to sanctions again, it seems like. All right, if you're in the state capital of Lansing, where we're heard on 7:30 a.m. in the afternoon, the city council has approved a resolution to end all the city's contracts with Flock Safety. Been in the news a lot lately. This directs the Lansing Police Department and the Mayor Andy Shore to terminate the deals with the company. That company provides automated license plate reading cameras. It's been controversial. Lansing and Jackson police say they've helped them catch thieves and crack down on human trafficking cases and find missing people. But the council member Ryan Costs introduced the proposal because he's concerned about civil liberties. And, your license plate being read, they know where you're going, what you're doing, who you are, what you're up to. Kent County, where we're heard on WTKG, Grand Rapids, attorney Jane Carver has been sentenced to between 2 and 10 years in prison. She pled guilty to bringing contraband into a prison, just like in the movies. 11 months, too, for possessing methamphetamine. Also like in the movies, and if you saw Breaking Bad and all that, she got credit for 106 days served, but she passed a package that had 211 strips of paper believed to be Suboxone to an inmate during an attorney-client visit in August. It had 68 grams of a waxy brown substance and 45 grams of a white powder. So you think that it doesn't go on, but it does, just like in the movies. Battle Creek, where we're heard on WKZO, they seized 67 illegal guns in the last 6 months. Officers say a lot of the residents they seized weapons were under 20 years old, including a 16-year-old boy that was arrested with a loaded handgun in his waistband. He was in a vehicle with four other teenagers. 10 of the guns were stolen. One was fully automatic. 67 in 6 months, just floating around. And speaking of floating around, Los Angeles might have a way to beat the traffic. Air taxis floating around in the sky, and they just unveiled it downtown, where there's a Archer Aviation company that's going to build a vertiport 4-passenger all-electric midnight air taxi. Doesn't have approval yet from the FAA, but they want to have some of them ready by the 2028 Olympics. Would you get in one of those? Fly to SoFi Stadium and USC and Burbank Airport? Would you do that? A typical 90-minute drive can be a 10 to 15-minute flight in a flying taxi. Tigers have lost their 6th straight game, falling to the Rays 4-1 yesterday. Oh boy, oh boy. And we've got some birthdays. Should I share them now or later? We never let the birthday of a beautiful person pass without taking note. Rachel Ray is 58.
the TV Food Network star, and Claudia Schiffer, the supermodel, 56. They can't say that Kim

0: Tommy Antonelli on the Formula One race is a teenager anymore because he turns 20 today. Gene Simmons from Kiss, 77. I once gave him a lottery ticket and he didn't know what to do with it. He will be performing at Firekeepers in the coming weeks. The original James Bond, Sean Connery, would have celebrated his birthday today. So too would have Regis Philbin, the talk show host and sort of versatile entertainment star. It's Michael Patrick Shields. Welcome to your Tuesday through the AT&T microphones.
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4: I'm Nicole Heslip with Ag Headline News. I'm Brownfield. U.S. ag leaders are encouraging trade negotiators to keep talking following the breakdown in discussions with Canada over the weekend.
5: When you get that renewed and get everything worked out in that agreement, you don't have to have these internecine-type disagreements with one-off countries. We need a good trilateral agreement with Mexico, Canada, and the United States.
4: The Trump administration is updating its guidelines for federal school meal programs to incorporate food raised by U.S. farmers and ranchers.
6: This is about feeding our kids and helping our farmers.
4: U.S. crop ratings generally declined over the past week.
7: There were beans in the neighborhood that up until about a month ago didn't even look like they were going to be tall enough to get through the combine head.
8: Right now, we're in one of those belts where we've had an exceptional year for moisture and with the heat.
4: I'm Nicole Heslip with Brownfield.

At this very moment. If you're in the state capitol, it's AM 730 AM. If you're in Grand Rapids, it's WTKG and the great WKZO in Kalamazoo, WMKT AM and FM throughout beautiful northern Michigan. In the great southwest, it's WSJM in St. Joe and Benton Harbor, WATT in Cadillac and Muskegon's, WKBZ, WBRN, Big Rapids, Reed City. 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And you can find me, too, through Instagram. Michael Patrick Shields is my name, by the way. Nice to meet you if you're listening for the very first time. And if not, if you're an old friend, thank you very much for that. And in medias tot virtus, the truth is in the middle around here because politics is our family business. But that's the way we go about it. And we take the work seriously, but we don't take ourselves seriously. It's a nice way to go about things.

0: 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And in my latest book, Travel Tattler, Less Than Torrid Tales. That is my latest book, and you can get that at amazon.com. It's called Travel Tattler, and it's full of anecdotal stories. It's not a guide like Fodor's. It's tales. And as you read the tales, and hopefully you're amused or inspired or intrigued, you'll find locations and you might say, that sounds like an interesting place to go. I might want to go there. And if that happens, you may want to go there via Capital Region International Airport. It's flylansing.com. And its parking is $10 a day, and you can walk right up. It's like having your own private airport. No lines for TSA or to check your bags or anything like that. And you'll hop on a flight and get to anywhere, says Nicole Noel Williams. She is the CEO of Capital Region International Airport.
1: So you bring in more carriers, you bring in more services. It provides that competition to keeping the fare structure very competitive. Lansing, traditionally, the fares do stay competitive with both Detroit and other airports throughout the region, but it will add that additional piece to make sure those flights going just in and out of Chicago, if that's your need for the destination, but connecting on really providing that opportunity to the West Coast and many additional international flights with just a single connection right out of the Lansing Airport.
0: She said Detroit, and connecting Detroit to Windsor is now the Gordie Howe Bridge. Claude Molinari is the CEO at visitdetroit.com, and he said that's a big boon to trade and travel.
2: Well, with the new Gordie Howe Bridge opening, I think this is a fantastic step in the right direction and making things better. To have a bridge that's connecting Highway 401 with Michigan's Interstate 75, it's just a perfect opportunity for us. And think about this. We've increased between the Gordie Howe, the Ambassador, and the tunnel. We've increased the throughput from Canada to the United States and back and forth by 30%.
0: Claude Molinari at visitdetroit.com. It's Michael Patrick Shields through the AT&T microphones. 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And David Hall at Hall Financial is one of the people we rely to as well. 866-CALL-HALL and callhallfirst.com. 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And most of it can be done by text. And you'll find out exactly where you stand if you're going to buy a new home or qualify to skip two mortgage payments or have a refinance, cash out, equity in your home right in your hand very quickly. 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

0: com, and David Hall says it's a very good time to buy a home if you're interested.
1: There's less competition right now, so buyers are actually a little bit more in control, which is odd to say in the summertime, where they have the opportunity to negotiate, and more sellers are coming down on their price a little bit because of the fact that mortgage interest rates have gone up. 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
0: Paula Cunningham, State Director of AARP Michigan.
6: My advice to any candidate running, if you want to be successful, you better listen to the priorities of older adults. Social Security, what's going to happen with the benefits? Not just that you're going to protect it, but how are you going to protect it? You're going to raise the cap. What's going to happen? If Congress doesn't do something between now and 2034, it's very possible that people's Social Security could be reduced by 20%.
0: It might be between now and 2034 that the Great Lakes Tunnel is open. Enbridge Energy is going to spend over $500 million to build the Great Lakes Tunnel to permanently encase the Line 5 pipelines, which have been operating on the bottom of the Straits of Mackinac, well, just as long as the Mackinac Bridge, because they were built by the same company. This tunnel will be 200 feet below in the bedrock, and the Army Corps of Engineers just finally gave its approval, and Ryan Duffy from Enbridge Energy talked to me about the criticism some people gave that the Army Corps review was rushed because of the Trump administration. That administration is pushing for energy projects to move forward. So I asked Ryan Duffy, what did you think about people who said that was quick?
7: I don't think it makes sense in any way to call this rushed. I just don't see how you could say it's rushed. You know, we applied for the state and federal permits back in April 2020, and then the Army Corps announced back in June 2021 that it would do this full environmental impact statement. So it's been a more than six-year federal review and not something that just happened overnight. I mean, to put that in perspective, federal agencies usually do these environmental impact statements in a lot less time, and Congress actually set a two-year target for completing one, and this one took more than 6 years. So that tells you the Corps took the time, worked through the details. And for the Corps, again, this is the highest level of federal environmental review for a project, and our project team completed more than 40,000 hours of work in the field on cultural and environmental survey work to support that review process. So the Corps also said publicly it was a carefully weighted decision, the culmination of a thorough process, a lot of input. So that's really exactly the kind of record you would expect and really want for a big project like this in a place as important as the Straits.
0: At Meijer, you get more of the things you want most, more local produce, more home decor, more free prescriptions. 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You can get lottery tickets there, too. The Michigan Lottery gives over $1 billion every year to the school aid fund because you and I play at places like Meijer or the retailers across the state or the Michigan Lottery app or MichiganLottery.com. It's Michael Patrick Shields through the AT&T microphone. 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
8: 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I'm Nick Rudy with your local news. Leland Township's dispute with Youth for Christ continues to grow. The township denied

0: a permit for a Youth for Christ clubhouse in downtown Leland. The property owner has appealed, but that hearing was delayed after the Zoning Board of Appeals lost its quorum. The board is now fully staffed and working to reschedule. Meanwhile, the property owner and Youth for Christ are suing the township, claiming their religious rights were violated. Township officials say the denial was based on zoning. The lawsuit also mistakenly attributed an anti-Youth for Christ email to a trustee candidate, Stacy Brugman. She says it wasn't hers and is considering legal action. The law firm has since removed her name from the lawsuit. Michigan's Air Quality Monitoring Network may leave large parts of northern and west Michigan without accurate information about pollution levels. The state has 45 monitoring sites, including just two in the Upper Peninsula and none in the Lower Peninsula north of Frankfort. Experts say monitors can be hundreds of miles apart, creating gaps in data during wildfire smoke events and for pollution from industry and agriculture. Michigan says its network meets federal requirements and has no plans to add more monitors because of funding constraints. Michigan deer hunters will see several rule changes when the 2026 season gets underway. The early antlerless firearm season will run September 12th and 13th alongside the Liberty Hunt. The statewide muzzleloader season is being shortened to just 3 days, December 4th through the 6th. The late antlerless season will start earlier, and all deer hunting seasons will end January 1st. Michigan is also eliminating the limited firearm zone, allowing legal firearms statewide. Hunters will have new antlerless license limits depending on where they hunt. Digital deer tags are also available through the DNR's Hunt Fish app. Hunters must report harvested deer within 72 hours or before transferring possession. In sports, the Tigers' losing streak is now at 6 games after falling 4-1 to the Tampa Bay Rays. Due to tiebreakers, they're now 5.5 games out of the final wildcard spot with only 32 games left in the season. Game 2 is tonight at 6:40. Today, mostly sunny, a high near 78. Tonight, a chance of showers after 2 with a low around 57. Tomorrow, showers and thunderstorms are likely, a high near 77 with gusty winds. And Thursday, mostly sunny with a high near 74. That's your weather forecast. 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

0: the Great Lakes troubadour Patrick Houston Daly with the Great Lakes Song. And if you're on the Travel Commission or you care at all about that industry in the state of Michigan, it warms your heart. And so imagine if you were on an Adirondack chair on the Great Lawn at Mission Point Resort right now looking at Lake Huron and saying, yeah, the freshwater highway. And then you said, highway? Wait a minute. Manufacturing is important to our state, too. We make cars here. And not only that, we produce cars both sides of the border, because you could take that freshwater highway easily to Canada, or you could drive down and now go over the Gordie Howe Bridge or the Ambassador Bridge or the Windsor Tunnel. And it all starts to come together. And the only people, Tony Cuthbert, it doesn't seem to be coming together for these days is the Cadillac F1 team, which it seems like they can barely finish a race most of the time. If both cars get across the finish line, it's a triumph, not to mention last place.
1: Not to nerd out completely, but a lot of these races, they actually don't even start from the actual starting grid. They have to start in the pit lane because there were so many complications leading up to the race. So it's bad from the start to the finish for these guys.
0: I'm trying to figure out the amount of money that they spend on that, and goodness, what do they get out of, you know, and was it

0: expected that when you start a new team like that, it would go like this?
1: It was expected. Again, this is like deep in the weeds when it comes to F1. For whatever reason, a new team starting out, it just struggles. There's no rhyme or reason that I can figure out, but the technology isn't there. The cars aren't up to date. So, yeah, and you're going against these teams that have been there forever.
0: They have accomplished drivers, though, don't they?
1: Both of these guys, Sergio Perez was Max Verstappen's right-hand man when he was winning the championship, and Valtteri Bottas, he was the same for Lewis Hamilton when he was winning all the championships. So, yeah.
0: Okay, let's jump over to Ford for just a second. As I understand it, their new headquarters in Dearborn is going to partially open, I think, this week. And there will be some actual opportunities for regular folk like us to go in there for retail, maybe some displays, etc. Glenn Stevens might know about that. He's the executive director of Mish Auto, vice president of automotive and mobility initiatives at the Detroit Regional Chamber and on the Michigan Travel Commission. Thank you for being here. Welcome back to the program.
2: Good morning, Michael Patrick. Good to be with you.
0: Are you going to get into the Ford headquarters, the new one yet in Dearborn?
2: I have been in a couple times, and it is spectacular, and it is world-class, and it is built for collaboration amongst teams, and it's really something. It's an incredible building.
0: Whereabouts is it?
2: Right down in the middle of the Dearborn campus, not far from Greenfield Village. I guess that's a good marker, but it's right in the middle of all the Ford complex there in Dearborn.
0: And so what will happen if you know to Glass House, because that's such an iconic building there, that green glass building that was the headquarters. Everybody will abandon that and drift over to the other one?
2: Oh, it's empty. I actually drove by
0: already
2: there the other day, and it has the construction fence around it. It is coming down, which will be quite an interesting day, but things have changed, and Ford's got this spectacular new collaborative research, design, engineering, and corporate headquarters.
0: All right. Well, happy to hear it. And there are, like, regular people can go into the Ford headquarters for retail? Did I read that correctly?
2: Well, they have some tours, and they've been slow. They've had employee open houses, but you know, they've been consolidating people from a lot of different locations. So I think they're taking it slow with regards to the public coming in. I'm not sure what's coming up with regards to open houses.
0: We're going to speak with James Blanchard a little bit later. He used to be ambassador to Canada, governor, congressman. I'm sure you know him and talk with him from time to time. He's actually in Ottawa, which is an interesting place to be this week as President Trump is threatening to increase tariffs on Canadian cars and trucks and auto parts and steel up to 50% beginning at the start of January, and the Canadians are none too happy about it.
2: No, these are difficult times. In fact, by the way, I did just see Governor Ambassador Blanchard 2 weeks ago in Detroit, and it was good to see him. And he certainly does understand this. But it's been a difficult couple of days here with regards to the trade situation. We thought we had a deal last week, and waking up Saturday morning, we did not have a deal. And it's kind of devolved into a lot of finger pointing and, unfortunately, name calling yesterday. It was rather quite nasty.
0: I mean, what's the worst thing a Canadian can call someone? They're awfully polite, aren't they?
2: They are. The president was on his platform, and Premier Ford in Canada was at the podium, and, you know, they were going back and forth. And that's politics, and that's part of negotiation, I suppose, right now. But the stakes are awfully high with regards to our two countries. We are huge trade partners. That is Michigan's largest trade partner. Significant. We've been doing just in the automotive business. We've been doing business with Canada for 125 years. And it's 39% of our exports, you know, so almost half of our exports from Michigan go to Canada. So this is significant right now.
0: Have you gone across the Gordie Howe Bridge yet?
2: I did. The day it opened, we were doing some interviews that morning, you know, and then right after work, I got in my car from downtown Detroit, and I drove across and drove back, and I will say it is an incredibly beautiful architectural, but has

0: all the modern safety and transportation intelligence software and surveillance equipment, but it's so easy to get on and off the freeway systems. Look, the Ambassador Bridge is not going anywhere. It's still part of the transportation ecosystem, but you don't dump into downtown Windsor right now. You get right on the 401 from the new bridge. So that is really nice.
1: So that means there's a functional reason still for the Ambassador Bridge for people who are going city to city, not freeway to freeway, true?
0: Well, absolutely. We have four bridges between Canada and our state. Obviously, up in the UP between the two Sioux, we have the Sarnia, Port Huron, Blue Water Bridge, and then we have the Ambassador and the new Gordie Howe. And all of them are used for commerce, transportation. They are used for the movement of people who work on both sides of the border. And as you said earlier and mentioned, they're used for travel and tourism, too. And then, of course, we have two tunnels in Detroit. One is the transportation, the people tunnel, and the other is the rail tunnel. So we are a busy border between our two countries.
1: Well, the president is quoted as saying that the U.S. does not need Canada, but that Canada needs us. And here we are in Michigan with all these bridges. Maybe we could just get together and bridge with our neighbor to the north in an effective way when it comes to trade and tourism and travel. And, of course, the industry, especially the auto industry, not to mention agriculture and booze and the rest of it. Glenn Stevens, thank you very much. Travel safely. We'll see you soon.
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0: 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Business needs it. Your house needs it. Everybody needs it. We come to rely on it. And maybe we take it for granted, but Consumers Energy does not, and it takes massive investment. Matt Johnson is a media relations specialist with Consumers Energy. He's going to talk about the latest numbers and why that kind of spending is necessary and how they do it. Thank you for being here.
1: Hey, Michael Patrick, good morning. Thanks for having us.
0: More than 1,000 projects completed this year, hundreds more planned. What's the scope of it? Why do we need it? How does it work? And what does it cost?
1: Yeah, we've been busy, right? So from January 1st through the end of July, we've already committed to 1,001, actually, reliability projects throughout the state in 55 of the 68 counties that we serve across the Lower Peninsula of Michigan. So no matter where you live across the state, we've been busy in your community, in your neighborhood. We've invested over $90 million so far. And as you said, we have nearly 900 more projects still planned through August to the end of the year. So we're talking about substation repairs, high voltage lines, low voltage lines, and those poles and that you see in the wires in your neighborhood all across our service territory. So we've been very busy investing in a lot of the counties that we serve, and happy to let customers know that, hey, you know, when we talk about those electric rates and the dollars that we invest back in the system, this is exactly where it goes. In fact, 75 cents of every dollar goes right back into securing the grid. And so these are super important investments in repairs and replacements, and we're excited to share that progress so far this year, Michael.
0: And that grid, so-called, with its lines, et cetera, is vulnerable to Mother Nature, too, right? Ice, wind, snow, et cetera?
1: Yeah, Michigan is unique, right? You know, we have, like you mentioned earlier, right, whether it's a hot summer day or if it's the winter, right, we'll be talking about ice and snow at some point again here in a few months, right? So Michigan certainly is susceptible. In fact, we've seen really what, you know, seems to be an increase in the amount of storms that we've experienced lately as well. In the past several years, we've seemed to have more storms. We've seemed to have more severe storms. And so these investments are as important as ever in continuing to be proactive, right, and get ahead of the game. So before that next storm, we're making these upgrades and investments all throughout the year. We're not waiting for a storm to happen for us to get out there and improve, you know, the reliability and the infrastructure of our system. It's an everyday job, and I think this really proves it with the amount of projects and investments that we're making year-round.
0: For those of you listening, I'm one of the radio stations across the state of Michigan saying, does that include me? Well, $13 million in upgrades in Allegan County, $12 million in Kent County. We're heard on the radio, of course, there. Grand Traverse County, Calhoun County, everywhere. And you've got 6.8 million customers, as I understand it, of the 10 million residents we have in Michigan.
1: Yeah, so really these are projects are happening all across the state. Like I mentioned, 55 of the 68 counties that we serve across the Lower Peninsula are seeing projects in their areas. And so we're not done yet either, right? You know, like I said, we have the rest of the year to still complete a lot of these projects. We've made significant progress in the first

0: first little over half of the year. But we have a lot of work to go, and we're really prioritizing those areas, Michael Patrick, that see the longest outages and the most frequent outages. And so you'll see, you know, Allegan County, Kent County, and Saginaw County, those are some of the more high-volume areas that we're investing more dollars in, because we really see the need there, and we want to be able to take these projects and complete those projects in areas that we know that can have the most immediate impact in some of those outages, those areas that are most frequently affected.
1: Well, it's very good information to provide, because sometimes in an election year like we have right now, the power companies get roped into the campaigning in a very sort of simplistic way. But when we start to talk about the details and the investment, 75 cents of every dollar going right back into the grid, that's important for people to know.
0: Yeah, absolutely, right? You know, job number one is keeping the lights on, right? And we know that, you know, these planned upgrades go a long way, and just doing the basics of ensuring our customers have reliable power when they need it, right? We you know, want to affirm with our customers that this is our commitment to them. And, you know, it's going right back into these necessary repairs. We're doing it, as I said, in areas where we have these recurring outages. And this work, all of it, no matter whether it's a substation repair, low voltage lines in your neighborhood, or the high voltage lines that you see, you know, this work supports a stronger grid and just makes sure that we can be there for our families and businesses that have that dependable energy when they need it.
1: Well, thank you very much. And, of course, if you have the Consumers app, you're in a good situation there to monitor your own personal situation and get data, and we appreciate that very much. Matt Johnson, Media Relations Specialist with Consumers Energy. And, you know, you might begin to wonder, where has the summer gone? Let's not wish it away just yet. Don't forget, Indian summer comes along, too, and you want your air conditioning to be working at that stage. It's Michael Patrick Shields with you through the AT&T microphones, powered by radio stations and powered by Consumers Energy. 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
3: Series later on tonight. In terms of the wild card, 4.5 games back at the moment. I don't really see much with this team. We're seeing their true colors at this moment. And you think about the next series that's coming up. You bring in the Los Angeles Dodgers, a team that everybody talks about that only comes once every 2 years. It's supposed to be a tough ticket to get. It's not the case. I think Tigers fans are running out of steam at the moment. Right now on Friday, if you want to get in, I believe that's the game that Tarek Skubal is going to get the start for LA. $56 to get in. Saturday, $58. And then on Sunday, $38. So if you want to go see one of the best teams against the Tigers, there's your opportunity at a fairly affordable rate. Now, taking our swing around Major League Baseball, the Cubs shut out the Snakes last night. 7-0 was the final there. The Dodgers had the day off, and they're going to start a series in Atlanta against the Braves. This is a playoff matchup right here, if you ask me. The Braves are a really good team. Major League
4: Just by contrast, if you wanted to see the Dodgers at home in the biggest ballpark in the major leagues, 50,000 people,
3: yeah,
4: you're going to sit way up high for no less than $75.
3: That's just how it works. Different markets, different teams, and yeah. And then you get the pleasure of spending $40 on a drink, which is very nice as well, as we talked about yesterday. Major League Baseball Commissioner Rob Manfred expects next season to be played on schedule, believe it or not. He said the goal of ongoing labor talks with the players' union is to get the deal done with time to spare before spring training. The league's owners are pushing hard for a salary cap, and we know the players say that's unnecessary. This current collective bargaining agreement expires on December 1st, and then the lockout would occur. And from all indications as well on top of that, Tarek Skubal and his representation say they want to have his next contract figured out before December 1st so he can get that all locked in and get his cash. And that's brought to you by Dean Transportation.
4: I suppose if Tim McGuire and Gordy Bodell would have won the Jack Bergman Golf Tournament yesterday at Lockenheath in Traverse City, we would have heard about it. So if you bet the don't, you won! MPS all day long at MIBigShow.com.
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9: Markets are reacting this morning. CJ Pop of Fox News. The price for a barrel of oil dropping fast after Treasury Secretary Scott Bessent unleashes a fresh set of penalties on Iran.
10: The actions of Treasury and other agencies will

0: tighten the noose and block every potential source of revenue that funds the IRGC and the evil Iranian regime.
1: Fox's Trey Yanks in Tel Aviv.
2: Among the new sanctions includes an expanded list of secondary sanctions targeting digital assets, technology, gold, aviation, and shipping. In addition, the Treasury Department sanctioned nearly 60 entities, individuals, and vessels in multiple jurisdictions. The actions go after what the department describes as a network of shadow fleet vessels operating across many different countries. Iranian officials threatened retaliation to the economic measures. Another tanker was struck in the Strait of Hormuz with an unknown projectile while transiting the U.S.-approved southern route. The vessel had damage caused to its engine room and was disabled.
1: Well, Canada will announce retaliatory tariffs against the U.S. today after relations deteriorated sharply Monday. President Trump told Canadian leaders to fall in line or face consequences far worse than existing tariffs. It could be a matter of hours before the jury in Massachusetts begins to deliberate the fate of Lindsey Clancy.
3: At one point, he also brought up Clancy's Catholic faith, at which point the defense asked for a mistrial, but the judge said no. Clancy faces three counts of first-degree murder and the possibility of life in prison without parole. But if the jury finds her criminally not responsible, she'll be committed to a state mental hospital. In the 4 months leading up to the children's deaths, Clancy received 32 prescriptions and 13 psychiatric drugs. Now, there is expected to be one more rebuttal witness from the prosecution.
1: That is Fox's Nate Foy reporting from Plymouth, Massachusetts this morning. 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
5: 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I'm Nick Rudy with your local news. Michigan State Police have released more information about the relationships between the people involved in the August 14th Lake City shooting that left six people dead. Police say three victims, 45-year-old Shane McGowan, 40-year-old Amanda Everett, and 16-year-old Eric Thomas, were found at a home on South LaChance Road. Everett and McGowan were in a relationship, while suspected shooter Chad Hickman and McGowan were acquaintances. A fourth victim, 53-year-old John Schwartz, was found at another home. The fifth victim, 29-year-old Heather Schwartz, was found in a wooded area near Whitlock Lake alongside Hickman. She was Hickman's half-sister and John Schwartz's daughter. State police have not released a motive. Stephen Kuhn has been sentenced to at least 30 years in prison for the 1989 murder of Linda Mateer in Grand Traverse County. Kuhn was convicted of second-degree murder in June, nearly 36 years after Mateer's body was found in Hoosier Valley. Mateer was a 41-year-old mother of five. The 64-year-old Kuhn declined to address the court and continues to maintain his innocence. The judge said the sentence will likely amount to a life sentence. Traverse City Area Public Schools trustees have appointed former Traverse City Commissioner Matthew Schmidt to fill a board vacancy through the end of 2028. Schmidt, a TCAPS graduate and father of three TCAPS students and graduates, was selected from six applicants to replace former board president Scott Newman Bale. Trustees unanimously approved Schmidt after a ranked vote. He'll be sworn in at the board's September 14th meeting. Gas prices have dropped 11 cents from last week down to an average of $4.16 a gallon. That's 10 cents lower than this time last month and 85 cents higher than this time last year. In sports, the Tigers' losing streak is now at six games after falling 4-1 to the Tampa Bay Rays. Due to tiebreakers, they're now 5.5 games.

0: games out of the final wildcard spot with only 32 games left in the season. Game 2 is tonight at 6:40. Today, mostly sunny, a high near 78. Tonight, a chance of showers after 2 with a low around 57. Tomorrow, showers and thunderstorms are likely, a high near 77 with gusty winds. And Thursday, mostly sunny with a high near 74. That's your weather forecast. 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
8: Welcome to Michigan, a political, I hate to use the word battleground because I don't like to use incendiary language like that, a very competitive state for the next United States Senate seat. And by now you know the name of Dr. Abdul Al-Sayed gets a lot of national attention because I could dare say he's a little bit Trumpian in the way he goes about things. He knows if he says things that are outrageous, he'll get lots of attention, and maybe that's all it takes to get elected against a guy like Congressman Mike Rogers, the former chair of the House Intelligence Committee. However, it's complicated, and Democrat U.S. Representative Hillary Scolton of Grand Rapids, where we're heard on WTKG, called the online commentator and close friend of Abdul Al-Sayed, Hassan Piker, a hack who thrives on hate, shock, and awe. And Abdul Al-Sayed was asked about Hassan Piker and some of the scary things he says. He talked about the fact that if a support of Israel is so evident in the United States that someone's going to take action soon and not against Israel, against us. What does that all mean? Well, Abdul was asked about these statements from his friend, and here's how he answered.
9: If the only answer that Mike Rogers and Donald Trump and J.D. Vance have to this economy is to point to me and say there are scary words associated with him, I'm just going to tell you, those scary words are not raising gas prices or keeping you from seeing your doctor.
8: Further, on national television yesterday, Abdul Al-Sayed and his interviewer got into the discussion of, well, it has to do with sex change operations for underage people, and you can hear how it unfolded yourself.
9: I am.
10: So you think it's okay for a parent to slash his kid's thing-a-ling off? You think that's okay?
9: I mean, do you really want to have this conversation? Are you circumcised?
10: Yeah, but I mean, that's a
9: Jesse,
10: personal question.
9: Okay.
10: Doctor.
9: So you probably should want to move on.
10: Is circumcision's different than castration?
9: I think it's a problem. It's a problem that you think that you get to decide what happens between...
8: Jeremy Moss, by the way, who's been on this program, who is running for the House of Representatives, he was in the state legislature, has had some fake audio going around about him saying that the number one reason he's running is to secure U.S. support for Israel. He says it's fake audio. This is the world in which we live right now, unbelievable though it may seem. We turn to Rabbi Michael Barclay, host of the radio show and podcast, The Rabbi's Table, Dialogue, Not Debate, although that all sounds like a lot of debate. Rabbi, thank you for being here. Shalom, and welcome to the program.
11: Good morning, and thank you for all that you do and that your audience does to make this a better world.
8: Well, thank you. What do you think of all this, looking from the outside into Michigan?
11: Well, I'm in California, so it's another

0: place. You've got to keep things in perspective. Okay. Look, I'm sorry you're going through this, and I hope that the people in Michigan wake up and understand what is really going on. El Sayed is not Abraham Abdul El Sayed, his actual full name, is Mamdani 2.0. He is not actually a socialist, as Mamdani is actually not a socialist. He, by his own mission, is a devout Muslim who believes in Sharia law. And this is not about his crazy comments all over the place. It needs to be understood that there is a war going on. It's encouraged through the Quran and the Hadith. The idea of lying is absolutely not only appropriate and allowed, it is obligated in order to create a worldwide caliphate of Sharia law, and that's who El Sayed is. And if America does not wake up, and Michigan is I hate to use the word as well, but is a battleground for that, we're going to find that our nation is no longer in existence. El Sayed is not running, no matter what he says, as a socialist, a progressive Democrat. He is running as a Muslim. That's who he is by his own volition. The Quran is clear. The goal of the Quran is not like a spiritual document like the Bible or the Torah or the Christian scriptures or the Hindu scriptures or the Buddhist scriptures. It's a document that very clearly commands and wants a worldwide caliphate of Sharia law. Islam is less a religion than it is a political ideology. And the people in Michigan better wake up and realize that, as our nation needs to as well.
1: Rabbi, I do work on the Bill Maher show, Real Time, and this subject came up in one of his interviews, and here's what he said about the Quran versus the Bible.
2: If we all took everything in moderation, whether it was the Bible or for the Jews, Muslims, the Christians, if they just took the good things and didn't bother with those very crazy details,
3: and I gotta,
2: the world would have been a lot more balanced.
3: I got to stop you there, man.
2: That's not
3: really accurate, because the Quran and the Bible are not like the same book, just in a different language. They're just not. First of all, the Bible is two halves. One is the Prince of Peace, whose message was very different than Muhammad, who was a warrior. That Christianity is founded on being a martyr and suffering. Islam, their best century was their first. They came out of the desert and conquered the whole world, and they didn't do it by asking.
1: Is that fair?
0: I think that's not only fair, but a very polite and mild way of describing it. I think Mr. Maher is not only accurate, but being very, very gentle. The Quran is... Let me give you an example. To make it clear, the Palestinian Authority, Hamas, Hezbollah, all of these organizations in their charters have a certain quote, and it's from the Quran. And the quote says that the day of judgment will not arise until every Jew is dead. And those few who still exist are hiding behind rocks and trees. And the tree cries out, "O Abdullah, O Muslim, come and kill the Jew hiding behind me." There is nothing like that in the Christian scriptures. There is nothing like that in the Jewish scriptures. There's nothing like that in the Buddhist scriptures. Look, I used to be a professor of theology at Loyola Marymount University. And this is, and I think we need to be clear that this is not about Muslims. Muslims are people. This is about the theology. And in the same way that 80% of Christians are two-day-a-year Christians, and 80% of Jews are two-day-a-year Jews, 80% of Muslims don't buy into this.
1: Thank you for waking up early with us. 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
4: I'm Nicole Heslip with Ag Headline News. I'm Brownfield. U.S. ag leaders are encouraging trade negotiators to keep talking following the breakdown in discussions with Canada over the weekend.
5: When you get that renewed and get everything worked out in that agreement, you don't have to have these internecine type disagreements with one-off countries. We need a good trilateral agreement with Mexico, Canada, and the United States.
4: The Trump administration is updating its guidelines for federal school meal programs to incorporate food raised by U.S. farmers and ranchers.
6: This is about feeding our kids and helping our farmers.
4: U.S. crop ratings generally declined over the past week.
7: There were beans in the neighborhood that up until about a month ago didn't even look like they were going to be tall enough to get through the combine head.
8: Right now we're in one of those belts where we've had an exceptional year for moisture and with the heat.
4: I'm Nicole Heslip with Brownfield.
9: I think we should sing this. 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

Lord has given me a well-instructed tongue to know the word that sustains the weary. He wakens me morning by morning, wakens my ear to listen like one being instructed. It's Michael Patrick Shields with you on radio stations across the state of Michigan, worldwide at MIBigShow.com.

would have thought that young Michael Patrick in elementary school, who would wake up early as an altar boy and go serve 6:30 mass before going to school, would have one day had the opportunity to broadcast from Jerusalem, from the Holy City. And we did that on this program a number of years ago, and walked right through the old city where the

0: mixed into our politics as it always has been, and with an open U.S. Senate seat, Congressman Mike Rogers, he was the chair of the House Intelligence Committee, former member of Congress from the Brighton area, has been saying that his opponent, Abdul al-Sayed, a Muslim, wants to represent Palestine, and Rogers says, hey, that's fine, but I want to represent Michigan.
1: Al-Sayed wants to represent Palestine. I want to represent Michigan.
0: Government is the answer, according to Abdul al-Sayed. That's what Mike Rogers says, and he thinks that we, the people of Michigan, are the answer here. Now, Abdul al-Sayed was on national television on Fox News. Jesse Waters, I think, was interviewing him, and he was trying to push the so-called Green New Deal in Michigan.
2: You want to get rid of the internal combustion engine?
3: No, I don't. Who told you that?
2: That's what the Green New Deal says.
3: Came to America to design internal combustion engines.
2: No, that's the Green New Deal says phase out fossil fuels.
3: Build renewable energy opportunities. Look, I'm not going to defend the Green New Deal. What I'm telling you, though, is that we could make a whole lot more.
2: You're on the record as backing the Green New Deal, Abdul.
3: Look, I'm just telling you this. Are you opposed to the idea that we could reduce energy costs and create jobs in Michigan?
2: Absolutely, but I don't want windmills in Lake Michigan.
3: So you are absolutely, you're absolutely opposed to that?
2: Yeah, I don't want to put windmills in Lake Michigan, do you?
3: Windmills.
2: I don't think the people
3: in
2: Michigan want that, Abdul.
3: If
2: you're running on that, that's not going to go over too well.
3: We have a pipeline. No.
0: He's already on record saying he hates Mackinac Island. Well, that was years ago. I don't know. We're going to get into it here. But nobody wants to see the windmill off of, you know, New Buffalo. In between their view of the Chicago skyline, 50 miles across the lake there, do they? But what is the reality of it? And are those windmills actually creating power? And are there places they can be put that are maybe kind of out of the way? We're already hearing the debate over farmland turning into data centers, and I don't know. It's a good time to talk about it, though, and it caused, you know, takes an election to get people ramped up about it. But we see in Michigan what can happen when local people get together and rally and say, not in our backyard, we don't want that. Abdul al-Sayed, a Democrat, who you would presume would get votes from minorities, is having trouble by polling with black people. And he talked to Jesse Waters about one way that maybe he can get their support, and it's called reparations.
2: Reparations. Do you support that?
3: I think we need to have an honest conversation about the incredible debt that was put upon black folks as a function of slavery that we have yet to pay. And I just think that's fair. Like, if people are enslaved and forced into servitude, and then we don't actually have a conversation about all that was owed, that our own country agreed was owed, I just think that it's past time to have that conversation. That shouldn't be a crazy thing. I understand that, like, for folks who really want to inflame culture war, I just think it's important for us to think about how do we make sure that communities like the city of Detroit that have been segregated so that you have a disproportionate number of people as a function of redlining who are forced into certain communities, how do we make sure that their schools are made whole? I'll just tell you this, in the city of Detroit right now, they just had $700 million invested in their schools. They're still $1.7 billion behind. And a lot of folks want to say, oh, well, that's profligacy, et cetera, et cetera. No, a lot of that has to do with public policy.
2: Okay.
3: And if public policy created a level in which black folks disproportionately suffer everything from maternal mortality and infant mortality to lack of access to jobs.
2: Yeah.
3: I think it's important for our
2: country
3: to have
2: so you want to have a conversation
3: about
2: how
3: we make people whole.
2: You want to have a conversation about it because we have you on the record as backing it, but now you just want to have a conversation. I got it.
0: Having a conversation about it is a nice vague way to say, I'm not saying, I'm just saying, right? 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Glad you're involved in this program. It's Michael Patrick Shields through the AT&T microphones.

0: Millions of people of all ages have speech, language, or hearing disorders. 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
2: Paula Cunningham, State Director of AARP Michigan.
3: My advice to any candidate running, if you want to be successful, you better listen to the priorities of older adults. Social Security, what's going to happen with the benefits? Not just that you're going to protect it, but how are you going to protect it? You're going to raise the cap. What's going to happen? If Congress doesn't do something between now and 2034, it's very possible that people's Social Security could be reduced by 20%.
2: We learned from Paula Cunningham at AARP, and I didn't get to attend Oakland University, but I did broadcast from there on a number of occasions in Rochester, Michigan, and 3 out of 4 Oakland University students combine academics with internships or research, and that prepares them to make a professional impact from day one. You can discover how, or dare I say learn how, at oakland.edu. I did attend Central Michigan University for the first year of college because they put me on FM radio and my partner, and I got to be on radio immediately and learn in Mount Pleasant. And as I told Andrew Abood on the Abood podcast, the A-List Hour, it got a little tricky.
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4: Right.
5: And that's the first place I ever opened up a microphone and talked on the radio. It was a morning show.
4: Right.
5: And, you know, we thought we were funny. And we called the city manager one day, and we did a put-on call, which I learned from listening to Dick Purton in Detroit. And it was a guy called Jim Martin. And we pranked him through the whole call. We taped it. And by the time it was wrapping, he hung up on us.
4: Right.
5: And I looked at my comedy partner there, and I said, well, we're supposed to tell him who we are and tell him it's on tape and tell him it's going to be on the radio. And he said, he'll never let us do it. I said, you're right. So we aired it twice the next morning, and he went along with it, hook, line, and sinker, and then when it got crazy, he hung up. So I didn't think in college you could come and be taken out of class like you could at Lansing Catholic. But there came the dean in the middle of my broadcasting class.
4: You get pulled out, and what does the dean say to you?
5: He said, we got phone calls coming into the city manager's office, so people actually were listening. What did you do? And I told him, and so we had to go apologize to the city manager, but they took us off the radio, and I was there to be on the radio, and that propelled me to come back to Detroit. And who did I work for when I got back there as an intern? Dick Purton, the king of put-on calls.
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6: 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I'm Nick Rudy with your local news. Leland Township's dispute with Youth for Christ continues to grow. The township denied a permit for a Youth for Christ clubhouse in downtown Leland. The property owner has appealed, but that hearing was delayed after the Zoning Board of Appeals lost its quorum. The board is now fully staffed and working to reschedule. Meanwhile, the property owner and Youth for Christ are suing the township, claiming their religious rights were violated. Township officials say the denial was based on zoning. The lawsuit also mistakenly attributed an anti-Youth for Christ email to a trustee candidate, Stacy Brugman. She says it wasn't hers and is considering legal action. The law firm has since removed her name from the lawsuit. Michigan's air quality monitoring network may leave large parts of North

0: and West Michigan without accurate information about pollution levels. The state has 45 monitoring sites, including just two in the Upper Peninsula and none in the Lower Peninsula north of Frankfort. Experts say monitors can be hundreds of miles apart, creating gaps in data during wildfire smoke events and for pollution from industry and agriculture. Michigan says its network meets federal requirements and has no plans to add more monitors because of funding constraints. Michigan deer hunters will see several rule changes when the 2026 season gets underway. The early antlerless firearm season will run September 12th and 13th alongside the Liberty Hunt. The statewide muzzleloader season is being shortened to just 3 days, December 4th through the 6th. The late antlerless season will start earlier, and all deer hunting seasons will end January 1st. Michigan is also eliminating the limited firearm zone, allowing legal firearms statewide. Hunters will have new antlerless license limits depending on where they hunt. Digital deer tags are also available through the DNR's Hunt Fish app. Hunters must report harvested deer within 72 hours or before transferring possession. In sports, the Tigers' losing streak is now at 6 games after falling 4-1 to the Tampa Bay Rays. Due to tiebreakers, they're now 5.5 games out of the final wildcard spot with only 32 games left in the season. Game 2 is tonight at 6:40. Today, mostly sunny, a high near 78. Tonight, a chance of showers after 2 with a low around 57. Tomorrow, showers and thunderstorms are likely, a high near 77 with gusty winds. And Thursday, mostly sunny with a high near 74. That's your weather forecast. 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

0: guitar.
1: This is Larry Santos, the Detroit singer who was famous for the Hot Fudge TV show and also lots and lots of commercial jingles that you would know. A great performer and creator. And this is his song with our sentiment to you this morning. We love you.
0: You're more than bubblegum, a playground swing.
1: But do I love you more than watermelon rinds and orange peels and kiwi skin? What am I talking about? He's singing about bubblegum, but Jake Newby at ahealthiermichigan.org is writing about fruit scraps. Oh, no, no, not the fruit. The scraps. And the article is, don't throw your fruit scraps away. The surprising health benefits of watermelon rinds, orange peels, and more. Yeah, and he says that orange and banana peels, watermelon rinds, and seeds, and kiwi skin are not only safe to eat, they're packed with nutrients. And research hasn't found banana peels to be beneficiary skincare product, but eating them, banana peels, can be beneficial. And orange peels can promote heart health, and it's a good source of calcium and potassium. So eat the fruit and keep everything else. You might be surprised. They might not be as sweet and as flavorful as the fruit, but they're packed with nutrients. And if you don't believe me, see it for yourself at ahealthiermichigan.org. The article is called Don't Throw Away Your Fruit Scraps. The surprising health benefits of watermelon rinds, orange peels, and more. And you might say, hey, how can you eat a kiwi skin? Well, there is one type of kiwi, the gold kiwi. It's not as coarse as the green one you might be thinking about, which would be kind of rough. But see it for yourself at ahealthiermichigan.org. Blue Cross has Michigan covered, obviously, head to toe, inside and out, ready to help with health and wellness resources for the body and mind. And you can learn more, as I do, at bcbsm.com. Now, time to check in with our friend on the other end of our line, Mr. Andy Hetzel from Blue Cross Blue Shield of Michigan. He joins us every week here on this here program to talk about health care.

0: care and health insurance matters and the things that matter to all of us. Morning, Andy.
1: Good morning, Michael Patrick. Always glad to be with you and your listeners.
0: Hope you had some fruit skins this morning in your breakfast, or maybe you're munching on a watermelon rind as we speak right now. But you'll have to put it down for just a second so we can talk more about the work Blue Cross does with doctors and hospitals to improve quality and affordability.
1: That's right. You and I have had many conversations over the past year and a half about the affordability or lack thereof of health care. And at Blue Cross, we're really concerned about just how expensive our health care system has become and the pressure that that expense puts on ordinary families and small business owners all across Michigan. In fact, between 2005 and 2024, so roughly over the last 20 years, the prices for medical care have nearly tripled for a family of four. They've increased about 41% faster than the prices of all of the other things that we're concerned about right now, gas prices and grocery prices and housing costs. Medical care prices have grown so much faster than the prices for other commodity goods that we pay for every day. And what that's led to is a lot of pressure on people's health insurance premiums downstream. And so at Blue Cross, one of the ways that we try to address that pressure is by deepening partnerships with doctors and hospitals all across Michigan that we pay for healthcare, to make sure that we're working together to make sure that our members are receiving the care that they need, but that the care that we pay for is delivered in the right setting at the right time to achieve the right outcomes for our members. And by working in partnership, we can lower that cost pressure long term. And we're working right now on a number of initiatives, including initiatives related to specialty care. Knee pain, it affects a lot of us that are over 50, and we are working right now with specialists all across Michigan to address those concerns from not only the standpoint of treatment, making sure it's delivered the right setting at the right time for the right outcome, but also the cost of that treatment.
0: Those collaborations that you're talking about with doctors and hospitals, has it led to savings?
1: Yes, over the many years that we've been collaborating, more than $6 billion in savings. And some of your listeners may say, wow, I'm not seeing that in my health insurance premium right now. But think about how much more expensive health insurance would be had we not achieved that level of cost avoidance in the system. Right now, I was mentioning knee pain. Knee, back, and shoulder pain and injuries, they affect more than half of U.S. adults. They account for $300 billion in annual health care spending. That's a lot of money. So if we can make sure our members receive the right care in the most successful way, we can help bend that cost curve and really make a difference on the health insurance premiums downstream.
0: I'm going to speculate that the over 65 crowd in age account for a huge percentage maybe of those back, knee, and shoulder injuries and pain.
1: Yes, those conditions affect more than 75% of that over 65 population. You know, it's important to understand and address some of these issues related to common procedures, and that's why Blue Cross works in partnership with doctors and hospitals all across Michigan to address these issues, make sure that the treatment is delivered very successfully.
0: And that treatment might or might not include surgery, but the way that you move through the system and figure out what's best and most appropriate is key, it would seem.
1: That's right. And another key is making sure that we're engaging with doctors at the earliest point of the care process. We want to make sure we're working in partnership to identify challenges and health problems in our members and work together, again, to make sure that the treatment that's provided to our members is the most successful that it can be.
0: So with the specialists in the program, how is Blue Cross assisting?
1: Well, we're assisting them by helping them transform how they manage the appropriateness of the care that they deliver to patients every step of the way through the process. We support them with data, with administrative resources, financial incentives, rewarding those successful patient outcomes.
0: That's a big step forward, isn't it?
1: Yes, and we're seeing some results. We saw a 3.5% reduction in spending that led to a savings of about $10.5 million in 2025 alone, and we intend to grow that program, deepen those relationships, and serve our members even more successfully into the future.
0: Well, we appreciate that very much. We hope your relative

0: Pain-free this morning because no matter what your age is, you have a great, youthful, enthusiastic presentation on this program, and we appreciate that very, very much. And for people who want more information, miBlueDaily.com/affordability is where we can find it, and we look forward to seeing you very soon, and enjoy that watermelon rind.
1: I'll do my best to gnaw on it this morning, Michael Patrick. Thanks for the time.
0: Say hi to Jake Newby, too, at ahealthiermichigan.org. It's something we include in this program every single day as we do the advice of Andy Hetzel. MPS, Governor James Blanchard coming up. Well, he's kind of always coming up. He's a regular on this program, and politics is our family business in Medias.Virtus. The truth is in the middle. Love is Blue. This is Paul Marriott on radio stations across the state of Michigan and at mibigshow.com.
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Jeff Donofrio is the CEO of that group. And anybody who grew up in Detroit watching hockey on Channel 9 learned the Canadian National Anthem, if that's the only way you learned it. And so connected with Canada are we in the state of Michigan. We have bridges stretching all the way from Sault Ste. Marie to the Gordie Howe Bridge now, and tunnels too.

0: And if you were to read the book Behind the Embassy Door, Canada, Clinton, and Quebec, it was written by James Blanchard, our former governor, former member of Congress, who saved the Chrysler Corporation and became ambassador to Canada, you would have an interesting read. He's calling in this morning from Ottawa and on our radio stage, our AT&T line. Thank you for being here and welcome back to the program.
1: Well, thank you. Good morning.
0: What would it be like if Ambassador Pete Hoekstra, also a former member of Congress and the current U.S. Ambassador to Canada, were writing that book today?
1: Oh, I'd be crazy. I mean, I think, tragically, since Franklin Delano Roosevelt through every president right up to Joe Biden, we've worked hard to have the very best relationship with Canada, not just economic, but cultural and families and tourism. And they've always been our best friend, ally, and partner. And now we have one man in the White House who is obviously acting deranged, targeting Canada as the enemy. He's sucking up to Russia and North Korea and targeting Canada and also Europe for actions that are totally unjustified. In fact, with Canada, other than energy, which we need, we have a trade surplus with Canada, and the suggestion otherwise by anyone in the administration there is nonsense. So it's put a terrible burden on Pete Hoekstra, it really has, because he has to reflect the president.
0: What are you doing in Ottawa, and what is it like to be a former U.S. ambassador in Ottawa? Do people look at you sideways, or do they remember you fondly?
1: Well, I was here for memorial service for the former chief of staff of the prime minister, who passed away. So we were with about 600 of his people who came to his memorial service, and I was obviously very well received, and everybody is disgusted with the president of the United States. They realize what's being said is not true. They're, of course, hopeful the elections in November will change some things, which I think they will. They probably feel like they've got to wait him out to wait for a new president, and they realize that all of our presidents, Republican or Democrat, have had good relations with Canada, including President Reagan and Bush. So I think they're going to wait that out, but they just shake their head and say, how could it come to this? This is crazy. And, of course, in Michigan, in the U.S., these tariffs raise prices. We're already paying higher prices for cars, for manufacturing, for food. Inflation will go up even more, and it's going to be a huge issue. I should say this, too. It's like with a military. It's easy to start a war, like in Iran, hard to end it, which the president is frustrated about because he can't. It's the same with a trade war. You could start a trade war, but how do you end it? It can easily escalate out of hand, and that's what we have to try to prevent from happening. But the president is acting crazy. Whether it was opening or closing the Gordie Howe Bridge, which, by the way, is a beautiful bridge, I walked across it, or these crazy tariffs, none of this makes any sense except if you're a guy who wants to distract from the Iran war, from the frustration of not being able to get Putin to stop attacking Ukraine, or you're mad because you got booed at the World Cup, or you want to go pick on Canada and Greenland and Denmark because you can. Sad. This will end. It's not going to end well. Our next president, whoever that is, either party, will have to go a long way to repairing relations because the Canadian people have lost all faith in the voters here, even though they know most Americans view them as their strong ally.
0: Well, I remember Prime Minister Mulroney was very close with George Bush. He even eulogized him at his funeral. But as a governor who walked across the Mackinac Bridge and now a former Canadian ambassador to Canada who walked across the Gordie Howe Bridge, which one of those hikes is tougher?
1: Oh, Gordie Howe is a mile and a half. The Mackinac is 5.3 miles, and I was a lot younger. But the Gordie Howe is a really beautiful, beautiful bridge, and I recommend people do it. It'll take you about 45 minutes to walk it because it's an uphill climb until you get to the top and then down. It's a beautiful bridge, and there's special lanes protected from the traffic for bicycles and walkers. So it's great. It took forever to get it open. I've worked on it.

0: going to facilitate trade and tourism and all the things we enjoy with Canada. I mean, Michigan has more to gain or lose in our relations with Canada and trade than anybody. But the whole Great Lakes region is really dependent on trade with Canada both ways. We have a, I mentioned earlier, we do have a, other than energy, which we need, oil, gas, propane, we have a trade surplus with Canada, and we have federal officials actually acting like we don't, which is, I don't know what you do with people who can't tell the truth. This is a sad thing for me to say, because we've never had this issue with any Republican president or Democratic president. They've all worked well. And the same with Ontario. The Premier of Ontario, Doug Ford, is very frustrated. He's a Reagan Republican, and he's now telling the public that he wants Trump to kiss his behind. I mean, this is really gotten out of hand. It's if it weren't so sad, it's comical here. It's like the old movie Canadian Bacon by Michael Moore. This is nonsense as to what's going on. But, you know, as my wonderful wife, Janet, says, the world's on fire here. Everything seems to be getting destroyed. And you've got the White House. He's trying to put his ballroom. It's just everything is nutty.
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6: Crap, I'm going to have to AI recreate the Great Lakes song by Pat Daly.
2: Well, I guess, it'll be like walleye and pickerel. We'll call it walleye in the States, and in Canada they call it pickerel. It's the same fish. It'll be the same.

0: same lake, so, you know, what is the difference? It's Michael Patrick with you in West Michigan, by the way, which is on Lake Michigan. They warn against going along to get along. Saddle up and curry favor with those in power. Don't do it. Michigan needs principled voices and bold solutions to turn our state around. And we thank Jace Bolger for that message this morning, the former Speaker of the House. We thank Tony Cuthbert for talking sports.
1: I think this state is largely ready to be done with baseball just because of the struggles of the Detroit Tigers. So luckily we have college football, and believe it or not, that begins this weekend, week zero, and there's some notable games in there. Bill Belichick and his girlfriend, I don't know what she is anymore, he's taking that road show to Dublin, by the way, and they will take North Carolina versus TCU. That's your official first game, and it's going to be at high noon on ESPN this Saturday, so if you need your fix, it's right there. Some other notables include a visit to Ypsilanti, where the Eastern Michigan team will get their season started, and they will bring in the newest member of the Mid-American Conference, Sacramento State. They will be there 6:30 p.m. This is
0: that some kind of a joke?
1: I wish it were, but it's not the case.
0: That's like naming it Lake America.
1: Yeah, but well, I mean, Stanford, they play Hawaii on Saturday, and we must remember that Stanford is a proud member of the Atlantic Coast Conference, mind you. So we have a lot of goofiness going on in this world in sports as well. That's brought to you by Dean Transportation.
0: 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My name's Michael Patrick Shields. 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
9: Operation Economic Outcast, Gianna Gelosi, Fox News. That is what the Trump administration is calling its new plan to impose punishing sanctions on countries and entities that do business with Iran.
10: Treasury Secretary Scott Bessent launched Operation Economic Outcast, warning of strong sanctions against nations doing business with Iran.
11: It is now a time for world leaders to make a decision between prosperity and isolation.
10: Bessent says a process of level setting is underway to let countries know what is expected of them.
11: it is no longer acceptable to operate in the gray spaces of this conflict.
10: Iran's currency hit a record low Monday, and the United Arab Emirates announced last week it is suspending all trade and financial transactions with Iran. At the White House, Jared Halpern, Fox News.
9: Meantime, Canada will reportedly unveil new retaliatory tariffs against the U.S. today. It's the latest escalation between the two nations.

0: Actions and Canada's response after President Trump told Canadian leaders to fall in line.
1: President Trump posting on Truth Social in part on January 1st, 2027. Tariffs on all cars, trucks, both large and small, automotive parts and steel will be increased to 50%. Build in the U.S. and there are zero tariffs. Canada will be treated like a state no longer. The goods represent about 5% of Canadian exports to the U.S. and are worth roughly $20 billion. Canada is responding. Dollar-for-dollar retaliatory tariffs take effect September 8th, targeting U.S. sectors including steel and dairy.
0: And that's Fox Business's Lydia Hu. Meantime, President Trump posting on Truth Social today. The United States is giving serious consideration to changing the name of Lake Ontario to Lake America in that we don't expect to be doing much business with Ontario any longer. 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
3: 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I'm Nick Rudy with your local news. Michigan State Police have released more information about the relationships between the people involved in the August 14th Lake City shooting that left six people dead. Police say three victims, 45-year-old Shane McGowan, 40-year-old Amanda Everett, and 16-year-old Eric Thomas, were found at a home on South LaChance Road. Everett and McGowan were in a relationship, while suspected shooter Chad Hickman and McGowan were acquaintances. A fourth victim, 53-year-old John Schwartz, was found at another home. The fifth victim, 29-year-old Heather Schwartz, was found in a wooded area near Whitlock Lake alongside Hickman. She was Hickman's half-sister and John Schwartz's daughter. State police have not released a motive. Stephen Kuhn has been sentenced to at least 30 years in prison for the 1989 murder of Linda Mateer in Grand Traverse County. Kuhn was convicted of second-degree murder in June, nearly 36 years after Mateer's body was found in Hoosier Valley. Mateer was a 41-year-old mother of five. The 64-year-old Kuhn declined to address the court and continues to maintain his innocence. The judge said the sentence will likely amount to a life sentence. Traverse City Area Public Schools trustees have appointed former Traverse City Commissioner Matthew Schmidt to fill a board vacancy through the end of 2028. Schmidt, a TCAPS graduate and father of three TCAPS students and graduates, was selected from six applicants to replace former board president Scott Newman Bale. Trustees unanimously approved Schmidt after a ranked vote. He'll be sworn in at the board's September 14th meeting. Gas prices have dropped 11 cents from last week down to an average of $4.16 a gallon. That's 10 cents lower than this time last month and 85 cents higher than this time last year. In sports, the Tigers' losing streak is now at six games after falling 4-1 to the Tampa Bay Rays. Due to tiebreakers, they're now 5.5 games out of the final wildcard spot with only 32 games left in the season. Game two is tonight at 6:40. Today, mostly sunny, a high near 78. Tonight, a chance of showers after 2 with a low around 57. Tomorrow, showers and thunderstorms are likely, a high near 77 with gusty winds. And Thursday, mostly sunny with a high near 74. That's your weather forecast. 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
4: 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Cripples. I don't know how they get through life. 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And the miserable is everyone else. 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
7: Congratulations on your misery, according to the philosopher and filmmaker and writer and actor and comedian Woody Allen. It's MPS with you through the AT&T microphones. Remember the jokes that he used in the film Annie Hall when he said there were two advanced age ladies at the nursing home, and one of them said, "The food here is terrible," and the other one said, "Yeah, in such small portions." The other one was that, you know, my husband thinks he's a chicken. And the lady's friend said, "Well, why don't you turn him into the mental institution?" And she said, "Well, I would, but I need the eggs." And his point is that life is crazy and love especially. But we all need the eggs. Hopefully you get some bon mots of wisdom and sort of virtual eggs from us on this program, because we try to be thoughtful about your time. We know it's valuable, and so you can get all the head-banging politics the rest of the day. We give you that, of course. Politics is our family business, and the truth is in the middle, in medias ad virtus. But we also try to recognize that you have balance in life, and you want to start your day not feeling miserable, but feeling excited and happy. Yet another day on the planet. And it goes so fast, like smoke through a keyhole. And I don't know about you, but of course, the older we get, the faster it seems to go. William F. Buckley, an American conservative writer, intellectual, political commentator, and novelist, was talking with Charlie Rose about life and about death.
8: Do you wish you were 20?
9: No, absolutely not. No, I would, if I had a pill which would reduce my age by 25 years, I wouldn't take it.
8: Why not?
9: Because I'm tired of life.
8: Are you really?
9: Yeah. I really am. I'm utterly prepared to stop living on. There are no enticements to me that justify the weariness, the repetition, the my hours exercise.
8: Yeah, but let me discuss that, because I think that is something almost religious about that. It is the idea. Also, you live with certain infirmities. You do. You hear, don't hear as well. You have a touch of diabetes. Yeah. Certain frailties.
9: Yeah.
8: Yes. That might make you say, you know, their life coming from religious faith and also the physical reality, there is birth and then there is death, you know, and that you can begin to sense you having lived this life that has been busy, productive. You have seen dreams fulfilled, anti-communism, conservative General. Movement, ascendancy. You have a son who is in many ways a great writer like you are, and writes novels and is a political commentator and does lots of interesting things. Somebody you're great proud of, and we've talked about that on this subject. But you, in the end, you just view that the essence of life is I've done it and I'm ready to end it.
9: Well, irrespective of whether you have done it, you reach, at least I have, reached a certain age with your life where you don't see there's much point in continuing to live. one at a certain age predicts that there will be

0: continuing attrition of your body and your muscles and so on and so forth. There'll be a slight memory loss, like we couldn't remember that word for the Charlie McCarthy. And so you feel, well, what am I hanging on for? Now, to the extent that I may give pleasure to my family, that's an important consideration. But it's going to happen sometime, like the magazine having a new editor.
1: Yeah.
0: So why not go ahead and do it? I'm not going to commit suicide. I think that's wrong to do. But I...
1: But you're ready.
0: Absolutely. Shelby wrote that book, How People Die. He said, the greatest enemy...
1: This wasn't the guy, Yale Sherwin Newland, was it?
0: Yes.
1: Okay.
0: Sherwin Newland, right. Yeah. And he said, the greatest enemy of older people is young doctors. Because you go into a hospital and you have seven doctors, they were determined to keep you alive, irrespective of what you want to do. And there isn't a living will written in language so commandeeringly that you can deny them their resources. So that's something which I think one thinks fruitfully about. If you reach the point in your life where you just simply don't want any exertions in order to prolong it.
1: Have you thought about what your funeral would be like? Have you written instructions?
0: I thought it would feature you in the... In the middle part.
1: All right, that's fine.
0: And then, no, I haven't thought about it.
1: I mean, you have some sense of the music you want played?
0: Oh, yes.
1: You do?
0: Oh, yes.
1: My father always told me the hymns he wanted to be sung at his funeral.
0: Oh, is that right?
1: Yeah. Ben, you?
0: Oh, I want Bach.
1: Of course.
0: Yeah. And I think I wrote a memo to my son. I named the people who at that point I thought would make sense as, you don't call them ushers, do you?
1: There are ushers and pallbearers both.
0: Pallbearers, yeah, right. Yeah. And so that's, but that's as much thought as I've given to it.
1: Would you write your own?
0: This is, oh no. You know, Mrs. King had 6 hours of funeral.
1: I know. Four presidents.
0: And four presidents, yeah. Well,
1: I hope you don't go for a long while, so we can come back and talk more.
2: May the good Lord take a liking to you, but not too soon, is what Frank Sinatra used to say when he was on stage. And he said, I hope the last voice you hear is mine. That wouldn't be too bad. I remember, too, hearing that Ambassador Pamela Harriman died in the pool at the Ritz Hotel in Paris. And I thought, that sounds pretty good, too. What a way to go. It's a grim topic, but they discussed it in a sophisticated manner, which I appreciated very much listening to that, you know, in the sea of audio that you're going to hear throughout the day. That was thoughtful discussion. Honest and candid, wasn't it? Really, from William Buckley. It's Michael Patrick Shields with you through the AT&T microphones. And as Casey Kasem, the Detroit radio broadcaster, would say, we're counting them down. And we don't know the hour, the day, or the moment.
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4: I'm Nicole Heslip with Ag Headline News. I'm Brownfield. U.S. ag leaders are encouraging trade negotiators to keep talking following the breakdown in discussions with Canada over the weekend.
5: When you get that renewed and get everything worked out in that agreement, you don't have to have these internecine type disagreements with one-off countries. We need a good trilateral agreement with Mexico, Canada, and the United States.
4: The Trump administration is updating its guidelines for federal school meal programs to incorporate food raised by U.S. farmers and ranchers.
6: This is about feeding our kids and helping our farmers.
4: U.S. crop ratings generally declined over the past week.
7: There were beans in the neighborhood that up until about a month ago didn't even look like they were going to be tall enough to get through the combine head.
8: Right now, we're in one of those belts where we've had an exceptional year for moisture and with the heat.
4: I'm Nicole Heslip with Brownfield.

0: Jocelyn Benson's theme song, we've sort of figured around these parts. And the first time we met her on these airwaves, a couple of decades ago, has it been by now, in one form or another, we knew. She had her eyes on the prize and wanted to be governor, and who knows, maybe more. And now she's got the nomination, and is favored in most of the polls that I've seen to beat John James. Andrea Bightley is the founder and principal of Bightley Communications, a Lansing-based public affairs firm. For a while, she worked with Mike Duggan when he thought about running an independent campaign there, which might have derailed Jocelyn Benson, maybe not, and probably gave her a good little scare for a while there. Nevertheless, she's written in the Free Press that if you want more of what we've had in Michigan the last 8 years, well, you know how you can vote. You can vote for Jocelyn Benson. You can vote for her running mate, of course, Senate Majority Leader Winnie Brinks from Grand Rapids. And even Garland Gilchrist gets in there. What are we going to do, though, Andrea Bightley? You're on our AT&T line. Without Dana Nessel, she's been good fun for the last 8 years.
1: Did I drop you?
0: Oh. No. Yeah, I'm just sort of
1: wondering.
0: There we go.
1: Oh, yeah, my apologies. Yeah, what are we going to do without Dana Nessel? She's been one of the more interesting members of the executive branch. She's always got something to say.
0: Yeah, I got to fill 3 hours a morning here, and she's been useful in that regard. And she seems to be the one in the musical chairs that doesn't get a seat going forward.
1: I'm sure Dana Nessel will land somewhere which uses her talents to the nth degree. I mean, I could see her doing very well as, I don't know, maybe a radio talk show host.
0: So do you feel that Jocelyn Benson has found a way to separate herself, or, this is the kind of the same question that

0: path, right? And we're not really seeing that yet. There's got to be some daylight between the two women, and I'm waiting to see what those things are.
1: Do you think that Governor Whitmer warranted that high approval rating with the data behind it?
0: I think that approval ratings come down a lot to personality and how people are generally feeling about the state of the state at any given moment. She has really shown people that she's cool and she's fun and she's the type of person you like to go have a beer with. And that goes a long way. Being likable is sometimes better as far as approval ratings go than, you know, showing you've done all the work. So I think Gretchen Whitmer has earned her high approval ratings and the dip that she's currently experiencing in her own way. She did not endorse Abdul El-Sayed. She stuck with Haley Stevens, which angered portions of the progressive left. She's been in favor of data centers, which are great for the Michigan economy, but are not polling too well amongst some select groups of people. So I think Jocelyn Benson is going to have to find her own path and find it quickly. At the same time, maybe she should just continue to pretend to be Gretchen Whitmer and see what happens.
1: Are we past the point of it mattering that there are two women running on the Democrat ticket?
0: We are past that point. It doesn't matter as much to a lot of voters who is on the ticket. It's a matter as what the letter is next to their name and what are the values they espouse. The people factor is reducing in its efficacy at this point.
1: Is there any value in the fact that Winnie Brinks comes from West Michigan, which to some degree is a Republican stronghold, although there's a Democrat mayor and a member of Congress out there now?
0: It does and it doesn't. I think you've got an expanded fundraising base now in the Grand Rapids area that Jocelyn Benson didn't have quite as much of a grip on before, but Winnie Brinks will open doors on the west side of the state for her. And it's also nice to have the running mates on opposite sides of the state so that they can hold different events and attend different meetings and like. So your running mate when you're governor is essentially a figurehead in many ways, but they do have some responsibility, and that is, you know, support the governor candidate and fundraise, and then win it if you're elected. That person needs to go run the Senate and run it well. So Winnie Brinks fits those descriptors, and I'm assuming will help Jocelyn Benson more than she hurts her.
1: Were you happy with the headline on your column in the Free Press, "The toughest question for Benson and Brinks is Lansing"?
0: Yeah, I was happy with that. I think what it comes down to is their records here in Lansing and whether they stand by the decisions they made, whether that is in the Senate or in the Secretary of State's office. And we're going to see, I think, that trotted out on the campaign trail over the next couple of months here, although absentee ballots go out in just over a month. So we're going to hear a lot of it really quick, I have a feeling.
1: True.
0: But you know, are Michiganders happy with their experiences with the Secretary of State's office? Are they able to get those appointments? Are they able to get out of there in 30 minutes or less? Are they feeling comfortable and confident with Jocelyn Benson's stances on election transparency and all of that?
1: Andrea Bightley asks the question in the Free Press and speaks with us on radio stations across Michigan. Thank you.
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2: Are you a farmer interested in being on

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3: My advice to any candidate running, if you want to be successful, you better listen to the priorities of older adults. Social Security, what's going to happen with the benefits? Not just that you're going to protect it, but how are you going to protect it? You're going to raise the cap. What's going to happen? If the Congress doesn't do something between now and 2034, it's very possible that people's Social Security could be reduced by 20%.
2: Let's talk behind the scenes radio there. We had for the second time in a week what I thought was a beautiful, loquacious setup for the guest and the introduction followed by crickets and silence. It's like, God darn it. But it's live radio. This is, maybe you're listening in the podcast version, but it's live radio, so this is what happened. I don't know. I'm guessing maybe she had her phone on, silent.
4: I want to appreciate that people are being conscious when they're joining the show, like when you're doing that build-up, not to cough or sneeze or whatever, but I might be to the point where I have to, let these people know, like, don't feel like you need to mute. Just sit there and we'll take care of it. Yeah.
2: Yeah, you might have to do that. Is your phone, it's like when you go to the theater, please silence your phone. You might have to say, please activate your phone. Don't do it. Because it's like what I imagine at a quarterback, like he takes the snap, he turns around, the rush is coming for him, and he's going to pitch it to someone, right? It's maybe a sweep to the right where you pitch the ball.
4: Yeah.
2: And you turn around and there's no running back. And you're like, oh,
4: uh-oh. Balls.
2: What do I do now? Anyway, it's funny that it especially happens when you do a big, long, beautiful setup with a toss and a question. I don't know. And sometimes people always want to say, well, first of all, good morning, Mike, and I appreciate the kindness, but when I give you a setup and a question, let's go.
4: Just go.
2: Let's go.
4: Look, and go into your thing.
2: Yeah, because, people, they only have so much time. So if we can get an answer and a question and get this thing rolling, that's absolutely cool. I thought Charlie Rose, we just heard that interview he did with Buckley. I thought he gave some interesting pauses where he didn't comment, and then William kept going. I thought that was nice. Also, I like his little bit of BS there when Buckley says he was like Bach played at his funeral, and Charlie Rose goes, of course. I don't know if he really thought that or it just sounded like the cool thing to say at that level. Anyway, we love radio and good conversations, and hopefully we have them here. 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
5: 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I'm Nick Rudy with your local news. Leland Township's dispute with Youth for Christ continues to grow. The township denied a permit for a Youth for Christ clubhouse in downtown Leland. The property owner has appealed, but that hearing was delayed after the Zoning Board of Appeals lost its quorum. The board is now fully staffed and working to reschedule. Meanwhile, the property owner and Youth for Christ are suing the township, claiming their religious rights were violated. Township officials say the denial was based on zoning. The lawsuit also mistakenly attributed an anti-Youth for Christ email to a trustee candidate, Stacy Brugman. She says it wasn't hers and is considering legal action. The law firm has since removed her name from the lawsuit. Michigan's air quality monitoring network may leave large parts of northern and west Michigan without accurate information about pollution levels. The state has 45 monitoring sites, including just two in the Upper Peninsula and none in the Lower Peninsula north of Frankfort. Experts say monitors can be hundreds of miles apart, creating gaps in data during wildfire smoke events and for pollution from industry and agriculture. Michigan says its network meets federal requirements and has no plans to add more monitors because of funding constraints. Michigan deer hunters will see several rule changes when the 2026 season gets underway. The early antlerless firearm season will run September 12th and 13th alongside the Liberty Hunt. The statewide muzzleloader season is being shortened to just 3 days, December 4th through the 6th. The late antlerless season will start earlier, and all deer hunting seasons will end.

0: January 1st, Michigan is also eliminating the limited firearm zone, allowing legal firearms statewide. Hunters will have new antlerless license limits depending on where they hunt. Digital deer tags are also available through the DNR's Hunt Fish app. Hunters must report harvested deer within 72 hours or before transferring possession. In sports, the Tigers' losing streak is now at 6 games after falling 4-1 to the Tampa Bay Rays. Due to tiebreakers, they're now 5.5 games out of the final wildcard spot with only 32 games left in the season. Game 2 is tonight at 6:40. Today, mostly sunny, a high near 78. Tonight, a chance of showers after 2 with a low around 57. Tomorrow, showers and thunderstorms are likely, a high near 77 with gusty winds. And Thursday, mostly sunny with a high near 74. That's your weather forecast. I'm Nick Rudy for 102.3 and 103.3 FM, 1270 AM, Triple Talk, WMKT.
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0: Alexi's song Never Surrender, available at Spotify. He is the Saturday night piano player at the Polo Lounge at the Beverly Hills Hotel. It's Michael Patrick Shields with you. He's a Mexican-American, by the way, born in Mexico City, and he's traveled all over the country, including Michigan and Minnesota, performing before he settled down here. Business Leaders for Michigan is made up of the heads of Michigan's largest companies and universities, and you can learn more at Business Leaders for Michigan. And when you get to the ballot and it comes time to vote on the trustees and regents, and you might say, I don't know anything about them. What do I do? It's at the bottom of the ballot there. Well, you're going to see the name of Andy Anuzis. So now you know a little something, because the man who's joining us right now is going to tell you about him. Wayne State University Board of Governors he's running for, and he is the brother of Saul Anuzis, who was the chair of the Republican Party. You can find Saul at saulsnews.com. Spends a lot of time living in Washington, D.C. right now, but still cares about Michigan and especially about Wayne State, Saul, huh?
1: Yeah, sounds like a great opportunity.
0: What's Andy's background, and why should he be a trustee at Wayne State?
1: Well, you know, look, Andy has been a, first of all, he's been in education most of his professional career for the last 10, 15 years. He was a principal at Cornerstone Schools. Before that, he worked at Cornerstone Schools, which are basically, you know, charter schools in the inner city of Detroit. So he's very much aware of the educational community, the benefits of what Wayne State University does, both in the city of Detroit and for the state of Michigan, let alone for the country. I mean, it has one of the top research facilities for cancer research at the Karmanos Institute, et cetera. So Wayne State has a very broad and large impact, both in Michigan and the country. And, you know, I think having somebody like my brother, who is a, you know, philosophically committed, you know, education guy who believes in strong education, believes in the urban education opportunities, would be a good add to the Board of Governors there. So, you know, Andy's excited about it. He's been traveling the state. He's been talking to a lot of people. He's done a lot of interviews and is very excited about the opportunity to bring people together and try to make Wayne State the kind of university it should be.
0: Andy Anuzis is the name. And of course, by now you know the decades of speaking to Saul Anuzis on this program. Were you in D.C. for that car race this weekend?
1: We were. We did not actually go to the race itself. We walked around the perimeter and the racetracks, and then went to our one of our son's house with the kids to watch it on television. So it was quite a cool opportunity, and literally all of Washington, D.C. got into it. It was something that was spectacular. It was pretty hard to walk around and not hear it.
0: I was wondering about that, because I heard, you know, some people griping that they had to protect the artwork and some of the museums and sculptures because of the vibration and noise from the cars.
1: Yeah, you know, hard to say whether that had

0: any impact. I mean, that was one of the things somebody brought up, but...
1: And down goes Frazier. Down goes Frazier. We just got done talking about live radio glitches, and there one happens. Somebody didn't like what Saul was saying, and they shut him off. I'm sure we will reconnect with the former chair of the Michigan Republican Party. You can find him at saulsnews.com, and you know what you'll get from him once a week, totally free? You'll get a newsletter, and he's got the, you know, little... elements here and there. It's just one or two pages, and it'll come in your email box, and it will have, you know, his musings and his thoughts, and that's, of course, how I found out about his brother Andy Anouzes, because we try to cover everything, but sometimes, you know, even just like you, when you're going to go on the ballot, how much will you actually know before you go and vote on the ballot? One of the things that Saul is writing about in his latest publication, and he is back with us right now, is the race for governor. And we just got off the phone with Andrea Beitley, by the way, a minute ago, and we were talking about how much different is Jocelyn Besson than Gretchen Whitmer. One thing's for sure, John James is a lot different.
0: Yeah, look, John brings a breadth of experience that is, I think, unique to the table. His service in Congress is going to be very helpful with respects to taking care of some of the problems that Michigan has, because a lot of the investments in infrastructure and other things will have to deal with some federal funding as well. But John's been traveling the state. He's talking to the people of Michigan. He's an articulate candidate who's really, he's run before statewide, so a lot of people know him. He came to the race with a good base of supporters from around the state. So, I think he comes into the country, into the state with a unique perspective on both the state and the country, and I think that would serve Michigan well.
1: There was a time when you thought about running for the United States Senate, and you probably would have been a very, very good senator. This race now is getting national attention because I think Abdul al-Sayed is going about it in a Trumpian fashion, where he knows the more wild things he says, the more attention he gets. And maybe that's all it takes, is to show up on Fox and talk about circumcisions and dominate the story every day, while Mike Rogers, qualified though he may be, and a veteran, starts to look a little musty. Am I wrong?
0: Well, I hope you're wrong. I think the reality is that, Abdul's kind of a crazy candidate. I mean, to me, the problem is what he believes in. He is advocating basically for the destruction of Western civilization. He has supported the Hamas and terrorists in the Middle East. He's more worried about, what's going on overseas than what he's worried about that's happening in Michigan. So I don't think he represents the values of the state of Michigan. I think what makes him unique is because he's one of these new kind of DSA, Democratic Socialist of America candidates, who's pitching this left-wing agenda that unfortunately is appealing to a lot of young people and others that are kind of radical, that want to see a different America. They want to, they don't understand what communism really means, what socialism really means. To me, even having those conversations is bizarre, given where we are in history. But that's kind of the candidate he is. Look, I think Mike Rogers is a solid, strong, well-balanced, good background type of candidate who understands the state of Michigan. He understands his country. Last time around, he lost by less than 1% of the vote. It was one of the closest elections in the country. I think the reason people are targeting this state and looking at it is because it is one of the most competitive states. We just happen to have a crazy candidate running on the Democrat side. And if you take a look at, like, the independents in the Michigan, which we have a large number of, look, we are the home of the Reagan Democrat. We are the home of the MAGA voters. So there's a lot of culturally conservative, blue-collar, working-class, traditionally Democrats who have voted for people like Donald Trump, like Ronald Reagan, and now I think will be voting for Mike Rogers. So I think Mike Rogers' appeal is very different. It's very broad-based. He represents the working-class people. He wants to bring back manufacturing and help continue the kind of Trump battle to bring industry back to Michigan. So I think Mike's got a great message. I think he's a great candidate. And I think the contrast could not be bigger. Common sense, straightforward representation that would make Michigan a great state versus somebody who's running for, he'd probably rather be a senator for Hamas than a senator for Michigan.
1: Yeah, we know Mike Rogers is not going to do any harm.

0: So where are the Reagan Democrats? Maybe that's the type of Democrat who says, I can't really vote for Syed, and Rogers isn't too bad, so I'll go for that. We'll find out. Thank you, Saul. Have you ever wondered why health insurance costs seem to keep going up? I was doing some research online and I stumbled upon some surprising information on Blue Cross Blue Shield of Michigan's website, miBlueDaily.com/affordability. 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You'll be glad you did. It's eye-opening information that can help everyone better understand the complexities of the healthcare system and its impact on your health insurance costs.
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In the great Southwest, it's WSJM in St. Joe and Benton Harbor, WATT in Cadillac and Muskegon's, WKBZ, WBRN, Big Rapids, Reed City. 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And you can find me, too, through Instagram. Michael Patrick Shields is my name, by the way. Nice to meet you if you're listening for the very first time. And if not, if you're an old friend, thank you very much for that. And in medias tot virtus, the truth is in the middle around here because politics is our family business. But that's the way we go about it. And we take the work seriously, but we don't take ourselves seriously. It's a nice way to go about things.

0: 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You can find that at lsj.com, part of the USA Today Network and Yahoo News. 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And in my latest book, Travel Tattler, Less Than Torrid Tales. 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It's called Travel Tattler, and it's full of anecdotal stories. It's not a guide like Fodor's. It's tales. And as you read the tales, and hopefully you're amused or inspired or intrigued, you'll find locations and you might say, that sounds like an interesting place to go. I might want to go there. And if that happens, you may want to go there via Capital Region International Airport. It's flylansing.com. And its parking is $10 a day, and you can walk right up. It's like having your own private airport. No lines for TSA or to check your bags or anything like that. And you'll hop on a flight and get to anywhere, says Nicole Noel Williams. She is the CEO of Capital Region International Airport.
1: So you bring in more carriers, you bring in more services. It provides that competition to keeping the fare structure very competitive. Lansing, traditionally, the fares do stay competitive with both Detroit and other airports throughout the region, but it will add that additional piece to make sure those flights going just in and out of Chicago, if that's your need for the destination, but connecting on really providing that opportunity to the West Coast and many additional international flights with just a single connection right out of the Lansing Airport.
0: She said Detroit, and connecting Detroit to Windsor is now the Gordie Howe Bridge. Claude Molinari is the CEO at visitdetroit.com, and he said that's a big boon to trade and travel.
2: Well, with the new Gordie Howe Bridge opening, I think this is a fantastic step in the right direction and making things better. To have a bridge that's connecting Highway 401 with Michigan's Interstate 75, it's just a perfect opportunity for us. And think about this. We've increased between the Gordie Howe, the Ambassador, and the tunnel. We've increased the throughput from Canada to the United States and back and forth by 30%.
0: 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It's Michael Patrick Shields through the AT&T microphones. 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And David Hall at Hall Financial is one of the people we rely to as well. 866-CALL-HALL and callhallfirst.com. 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And most of it can be done by text. 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Call HallFirst.com, and David Hall says it's a very good time to

0: buy a home if you're interested?
1: There's less competition right now. So buyers are actually a little bit more in control, which is odd to say in the summertime, where they have the opportunity to negotiate, and more sellers are coming down on their price a little bit because of the fact that mortgage interest rates have gone up. 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
8: There's one man on this earth who really, truly gets it.
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11: Weeknights at 6 on WMKT. Later on tonight, in terms of the wild card, 4.5 games back at the moment. I don't really see much with this team. We're seeing their true colors at this moment. And you think about the next series that's coming up. You bring in the Los Angeles Dodgers, a team that everybody talks about that only comes once every 2 years. It's supposed to be a tough ticket to get. It's not the case. I think Tigers fans are running out of steam at the moment. Right now on Friday, if you want to get in, I believe that's the game that Tarek Skubal is going to get the start for LA, $56 to get in, Saturday $58, and then on Sunday $38. So if you want to go see one of the best teams against the Tigers, there's your opportunity at a fairly affordable rate. Now, taking our swing around Major League Baseball, the Cubs shut out the Snakes last night. 7-0 was the final there. The Dodgers had the day off, and they're going to start a series in Atlanta against the Braves. This is a playoff matchup right here, if you ask me. The Braves are a really good team. Major League
0: Just by contrast, if you wanted to see the Dodgers at home in the biggest ballpark in the major leagues, 50,000 people,
11: yeah,
0: you're going to sit way up high for no less than $75.
11: That's just how it works. Different markets, different teams, and yeah. And then you get the pleasure of spending

0: $40 on a drink, which is very nice as well, as we talked about yesterday. Major League Baseball Commissioner Rob Manfred expects next season to be played on schedule, believe it or not. He said the goal of ongoing labor talks with the players union is to get the deal done with time to spare before spring training. The league's owners are pushing hard for a salary cap, and we know the players say that's unnecessary. This current collective bargaining agreement expires on December 1st, and then the lockout would occur, and from all indications as well on top of that, Tarek Skubal and his representation say they want to have his next contract figured out before December 1st so he can get that all locked in and get his cash. And that's brought to you by Dean Transportation.
1: I suppose if Tim McGuire and Gordy Bodell would have won the Jack Bergman Golf Tournament yesterday at Lochinheath in Traverse City, we would have heard about it. So if you bet the don't, you won! MPS all day long at MIBigShow.com.
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7: So you started commercially kind of at an interesting time here in northern Michigan with some, I don't know if natural disasters is the best way to phrase it, but some unique weather events over the past couple of years. Heavy snowfall this season, the ice storm last year, some flooding. 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
11: Down the hammer, CJ Pop of Fox News. Treasury Secretary Scott Bessent laying down the law in Iran. Fox's Trey Yanks in Tel Aviv.
12: Among the new sanctions includes an expanded list of secondary sanctions targeting digital assets, technology, gold, aviation, and shipping. In addition, the Treasury Department sanctioned nearly 60 entities, individuals, and vessels in multiple jurisdictions. The actions go after what the department describes as a network of shadow fleet vessels operating across many different countries. Iranian officials threatened retaliation to the economic measures. Another tanker was struck in the Strait of Hormuz with an unknown projectile while transiting the U.S.-approved southern route. The vessel had damage caused to its engine room and was disabled.
11: President Trump pokes the bear, floating the idea of changing the name of Lake Ontario to Lake America, posting on Truth Social, since he does not expect to do much business with Ontario any longer. It's part of the trade dispute with Canada, which is expected to reveal its retaliatory tariffs today. Second Lady Usha Vance responding to Michigan Democratic Senate candidate Abdul El Sayed, who suggested Vance's grandfather would have rejected her.
13: I have to admit, I kind of laughed because, yes, I never met JD's mama and papa, but I do know and love the children that they raised, you know, his mom, his aunt and uncle. And they have never been anything but incredibly loving. I mean, his aunt is like a second mother to me.
11: This from a Fox Friends exclusive that airs Wednesday morning. The Supreme Court hands President Trump a major victory.
4: It lifts a lower court block that prevented the administration from implementing key parts of Trump's March executive order, which called for the federal government to create lists of voters eligible to receive federal ballots. It requires states to provide information so the Postal Service can verify that voters

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3: 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I'm Nick Rudy with your local news. Michigan State Police have released more information about the relationships between the people involved in the August 14th Lake City shooting that left six people dead. Police say three victims, 45-year-old Shane McGowan, 40-year-old Amanda Everett, and 16-year-old Eric Thomas, were found at a home on South LaChance Road. Everett and McGowan were in a relationship, while suspected shooter Chad Hickman and McGowan were acquaintances. A fourth victim, 53-year-old John Schwartz, was found at another home. The fifth victim, 29-year-old Heather Schwartz, was found in a wooded area near Whitlock Lake alongside Hickman. She was Hickman's half-sister and John Schwartz's daughter. State police have not released a motive. Stephen Kuhn has been sentenced to at least 30 years in prison for the 1989 murder of Linda Mateer in Grand Traverse County. Kuhn was convicted of second-degree murder in June, nearly 36 years after Mateer's body was found in Hoosier Valley. Mateer was a 41-year-old mother of five. The 64-year-old Kuhn declined to address the court and continues to maintain his innocence. The judge said the sentence will likely amount to a life sentence. Traverse City Area Public Schools trustees have appointed former Traverse City Commissioner Matthew Schmidt to fill a board vacancy through the end of 2028. Schmidt, a TCAPS graduate and father of three TCAPS students and graduates, was selected from six applicants to replace former board president Scott Newman Bale. Trustees unanimously approved Schmidt after a ranked vote. He'll be sworn in at the board's September 14th meeting. Gas prices have dropped 11 cents from last week down to an average of $4.16 a gallon. That's 10 cents lower than this time last month and 85 cents higher than this time last year. In sports, the Tigers' losing streak is now at six games after falling 4-1 to the Tampa Bay Rays. Due to tiebreakers, they're now 5.5 games out of the final wildcard spot with only 32 games left in the season. Game two is tonight at 6:40. Today, mostly sunny, a high near 78. Tonight, a chance of showers after 2 with a low around 57. Tomorrow, showers and thunderstorms are likely, a high near 77 with gusty winds. And Thursday, mostly sunny with a high near 74. That's your weather forecast. 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
1: Coming up, everyone is talking about the Lindsay Clancy murder trial, but no one is asking her defenders the right question. Glenn does, and that's next on the Glenn Beck Program.
2: I'm Stuart Varney, and this is the Fox Business Report.
3: Shoppers are pulling back on athletic wear and footwear purchases. It's not a good sign heading into the back-to-school season. Dick's Sporting Goods says sales at its Foot Locker stores declined 3.6% in the recent quarter. At Dick's, sales at existing stores increased 4.9%, though that's down from a 6% increase earlier in the year. Executive Chairman Ed Stack says athletic footwear sellers are offering promotions to boost sales. Dick's is lowering expectations for the year, though Stack says the company's confidence and long-term opportunities for both Dick's and Foot Locker remain unchanged. Bank of Montreal, BMO, is planning to buy back 25 million of its shares. It was holding up better than expected in the recent quarter. That's your Fox Business Report. I'm Ginny Cosolda. Invested in you.
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6: 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I'm Nick Rudy with your local news. Leland Township's dispute with Youth for Christ continues to grow. The township denied a permit for a Youth for Christ clubhouse in downtown Leland. The property owner has appealed, but that hearing was delayed after the Zoning Board of Appeals lost its quorum. The board is now fully staffed and working to reschedule. Meanwhile, the property owner and Youth for Christ are suing the township, claiming their religious rights were violated. Township officials say the denial was based on zoning. The lawsuit also mistakenly attributed an anti-Youth for Christ email to a trustee candidate, Stacy Brugman. She says it wasn't hers and is considering legal action. The law firm has since removed her name from the lawsuit. Michigan's air quality monitoring network may leave large parts of northern and west Michigan without accurate information about pollution levels. The state has 45 monitoring sites, including just two in the Upper Peninsula and none in the Lower Peninsula north of Frankfurt. Experts say monitors can be hundreds of miles apart, creating gaps in data during wildfire smoke events and for pollution from industry and agriculture. Michigan says its network meets federal requirements and has no plans to add more monitors because of funding constraints. Michigan deer hunters will see several rule changes when the 2026 season gets underway. The early antlerless firearm season will run September 12th and 13th alongside the Liberty Hunt. The statewide muzzleloader season is being shortened to just 3 days, December 4th through the 6th. The late antlerless season will start earlier, and all deer hunting seasons will end January 1st. Michigan is also eliminating the limited firearm zone, allowing legal firearms statewide. Hunters will have new antlerless

0: license limits depending on where they hunt. Digital deer tags are also available through the DNR's Hunt Fish app. Hunters must report harvested deer within 72 hours or before transferring possession. In sports, the Tigers' losing streak is now at 6 games after falling 4-1 to the Tampa Bay Rays. Due to tiebreakers, they're now 5.5 games out of the final wildcard spot with only 32 games left in the season. Game 2 is tonight at 6:40. Today, mostly sunny, a high near 78. Tonight, a chance of showers after 2 with a low around 57. Tomorrow, showers and thunderstorms are likely, a high near 77 with gusty winds. And Thursday, mostly sunny with a high near 74. That's your weather forecast. I'm Nick Rudy for 102.3 and 103.3 FM, 1270 AM, Triple Talk, WMKT.
1: News. I'm Therese Crowley. Showdown with Canada unveiling new U.S. tariff retaliation after getting hit with 50% levies on cars and trucks. President Trump posting someone should get these clowns in line. Treasury Secretary Bessing questions PM Mark Carney.
2: Is he trying to benefit himself, the Liberal Party, or the Canadian people? Because they were offered a very good job.
1: And President Trump trolling. He's considering renaming Lake Ontario Lake America. The president also posting Iran is not paying their military while at the same time killing protesters at epic levels as the U.S. launches the final economic squeeze. Second Lady Usha Vance answers Fox, will Vice President Vance run for president?
3: I know everyone is always curious about this, and my way of thinking about it is we just take things one step at a time. 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
3: Please be aware, our area waters have tested positive for invasive species. 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
2: Lots of people blame wolves for the shrinking deer herd in the UP. Hold on, though, says UPDNR wildlife expert Bill Scullin. He tells us winter kills more deer than wolves, and that's just for starters. Ever think about bobcats, he asks?
4: They're just not very visible. You just don't see them when they're out about the woods versus like a wolf or a coyote or a bear. And then there's poaching, a significant take. And believe it or not, the trains kill a lot of deer. Deer don't like to get off the track. They like to be on those roads or trails. So there's a lot of competing things that all drive the deer herd down.
2: Scullin says the unmanaged wolves do take a lot of deer, but a harsh winter, which is almost always happening in the UP, accounts for more lost deer. The outcry connecting wolves to deer mortality is heating up after the latest DNR count showing only a slight increase in the estimated wolf count. Now, we've linked to information for you about wolves and deer and all the other factors affecting the herd at alloutdoorsupdate.com. I'm Jim Mishler.
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8: So there are people breaking up over this. Their relationships are being destroyed over this. And it's probably maybe for the best. There's a text that's going viral. I can't vouch that it's real or not, but it seems believable. The woman writes, so you're breaking up with me over an effing opinion? He writes back, no, I'm breaking up with you, not over an opinion. I'm breaking up with you because that opinion showed me a fundamental difference in our values. I can have compassion for somebody struggling mentally without excusing what happened to those children. If I'm choosing someone to potentially be the mother of my children, I need to trust their judgment completely, especially when it comes to protecting them. What you said has created a doubt in me that I can't ignore or gamble my future children on. I mean, I hope justice is served here, but our country is so mentally ill now, I'm not sure that it will. And it is not wrong to break up with somebody who has a very wild, different opinion on this.
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1: South Carolina voters head to the polls yet again on the special Senate election. The runoff between Trump-backed Darlene Graham and Ralph Norman for the GOP nomination. Fox's Jessica Rosenthal.
2: After Senator Lindsey Graham died, South Carolina Governor Henry McMaster appointed his sister Darlene as senator, at least until his term ran out in January. But she opted to run for a full six-year term as well and won nearly 33% of the vote in a primary election earlier this month. Congressman Ralph Norman was second with just over 25%. Since neither got a majority, the runoff is taking place. President Trump's backed Graham, appearing at a rally with her last week in Myrtle Beach.
3: Mr. President, I am proud to stand with you, to work hard for this country.
2: Norman told Fox Carolina after the candidate's one and only debate.
4: There's no time for training on the job. I'm a proven candidate. I've got a proven record. You know what I'm going to do.
2: Jessica Rosenthal, Fox News.
1: And mortal sins become an issue again in the Lindsey Clancy murder trial. For the second time, the judge slapped back the prosecution for bringing up the Catholic faith and asking if Lindsey knew killing her three kids was a mortal sin. Fox's Nate Foy on the final rebuttal experts before closing arguments.
5: Kirk Heilbrun, a psychologist, will resume his testimony after saying before the court yesterday that he believes Lindsey Clancy killed her three young children because she planned on killing herself and she wanted to spare them the pain of dealing with her suicide. He also brought up her Catholic faith, something the defense objected to. They asked for a mistrial, but the judge said no. Jury will ultimately decide if Clancy's convicted of three counts of first-degree murder. She faces life in prison without parole, but if the jury finds that she's not criminally responsible, she'll be committed to a state mental hospital.
1: Fox's Nate Foy says the rebuttal psychiatrist testified a command hallucination doesn't generally work like that just for the 18 minutes she strangled her children. I'm Therese Crowley. This is Fox News.
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1: Why are Democrats in the media trying to destroy devoted Trump staffer Natalie Harp? 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
5: 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I'm Nick Rudy with your local news. Michigan State Police have released more information about the relationships between the people involved in the August 14th Lake City shooting that left six people dead. Police say three victims, 45-year-old Shane McGowan, 40-year-old Amanda Everett, and 16-year-old Eric Thomas, were found at a home on South LaChance Road. Everett and McGowan were in a relationship, while suspected shooter Chad Hickman and McGowan were acquaintances. A fourth victim, 53-year-old John Schwartz, was found at another home. The fifth victim, 29-year-old Heather Schwartz, was found in a wooded area near Whitlock Lake alongside Hickman. She was Hickman's half-sister and John Schwartz's daughter. State police have not released a motive. A Traverse City man is facing federal charges after investigators say he impersonated a U.S. Coast Guard officer and discharged sewage into Lake Michigan. 52-year-old Brent Tompkins was indicted on charges including false impersonation of a federal officer, unauthorized use of Coast Guard insignia, and violating the Clean Water Act. The charges follow a two-year investigation by the Coast Guard and Michigan DNR. Investigators allege Tompkins discharged pollutants at White Shoal Light and represented himself as a Coast Guard member while assisting a distressed boater in Emmett County. If convicted, he could face up to 3 years in prison and fines of at least $5,000 for each day of a Clean Water Act violation. Gas prices have dropped 11 cents from last week down to an average of $4.16 a gallon. That's 10 cents lower than this time last month and 85 cents higher than this time last year. And in sports tonight, the Tigers will look to snap their six-game losing streak. They'll take on the Rays tonight at 6:40. I'm Nick Rudy. You're caught up on local news. A look at your forecast after the latest from Fox News.
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7: Stocks open higher. Dick's Sporting Goods shares are down 20% after a disappointing summer quarter. Sales rose at Dick's stores, but the increase was weaker than earlier in the year, and its Foot Locker sales declined. About 30% of Dick's merchandise comes from Nike. Nike shares are down 3%. Bitcoin's price is at the $78,000 mark after topping at $80,000 overnight. Tesla shares are narrowly higher. Tesla has raised the prices of some of its Cybertruck pickups in the U.S. by $5,000. The premium truck now starts at almost $85,000. And Apple shares are up more than 0.5%. It's about to sell a new Mac mini computer that can power AI. That's your Fox Business Report. I'm Jenny Coselda. Invested in you.
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1: Fox News, I'm CJ Papa. President Trump changed the name from the Gulf of Mexico to the Gulf of America during his first day in office in 2025. And now,
2: President Trump announcing on social media the U.S. is giving serious consideration to renaming Lake Ontario Lake America as the trade war with Canada intensifies.
1: Fox's Lillian Wu, are there issues in the Wolverine state for Democratic Senate candidate Abdul El Sayed?
3: Michigan is a key state for Democrats. They need to hold it if they hope to flip the Senate. But there's now concern that extreme views like those of El Sayed could scare mainstream voters who Democrats are trying to court.
1: That's Fox's Chad Pergram. A federal judge rejects Ghislaine Maxwell's bid to toss her conviction and prison sentence for aiding Jeffrey Epstein's sexual abuse of teen girls. 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
4: .1047 and 1340, the ticket weather forecast.
5: Today, mostly sunny with a high near 77. Tonight, a 40% chance of showers after 2 a.m. with a low around 57. Tomorrow, showers and thunderstorms are likely with a high near 75 and gusty winds. Thursday and Friday will be mostly sunny with highs near 73. That is a look at your weather on your home for Detroit Tigers baseball. .1047, 1340, the ticket.

0: I know who you are in the press. I've seen this movie before. Back off. 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
8: 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On this Tuesday, I'm thinking about good versus evil. Just before the Iran confrontation, I said that the action would be the biggest gamble Donald Trump has ever taken in his entire life. The president actually did the right thing in trying to break Iran's terror and nuke activities. But you will never hear that from Mr. Trump's detractors. The massive problem with the Iranian action is the unintended consequences that have bolstered the Democratic Party. Americans do not like the rise in retail prices. The mullahs well understand the economic problems, and that is their chief weapon. Inflict pain on the American consumer and the worldwide financial marketplace. That strategy should have been war gamed out by the Pentagon before the USA hit Iran last winter. Apparently, it was not. Today, few countries in the world are supporting the action against Iran. The USA and Trump stand mostly alone with Israel. Now, my recent book is Confronting Evil. On the cover is Hitler and the Ayatollah Khomeini, as well as Putin and Mao. Heinous killers all. In the past, evil has usually

0: 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That is the Morning O'Reilly Update. 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
7: Heats up. Gianna Gelosi, Fox News. Canada expected to announce retaliatory tariffs against the United States after President Trump told Canadian leaders to fall in line, taunting our neighbor to the north further today by threatening to rename Lake Ontario Lake America.
8: President Trump announcing on social media the U.S. is giving serious consideration to renaming Lake Ontario Lake America as the trade war with Canada intensifies. In a post on Truth Social, he suggested it was under consideration because the U.S. did not expect to be doing, quote, much business, unquote, any longer with Ontario, which is Canada's most populous province and home to its auto industry. Lake Ontario, which straddles the U.S.-Canada border between New York State and the province of Ontario, gets its name from the Iroquoian word meaning Great Lake or Lake of Shining Waters. Lillian Wu, Fox News.
7: The U.S. announcing Operation Economic Outcast, the goal to isolate Iran by economically choking it off from the rest of the world. Fox's Trey Yinks in Tel Aviv.
9: Among the new sanctions includes an expanded list of secondary sanctions targeting digital assets, technology, gold, aviation, and shipping. In addition, the Treasury Department sanctioned nearly 60 entities, individuals, and vessels in multiple jurisdictions. The actions go after what the department describes as a network of shadow fleet vessels operating across many different countries. Iranian officials threatened retaliation to the economic measures. Another tanker was struck in the Strait of Hormuz with an unknown projectile while transiting the U.S.-approved southern route. The vessel had damage caused to its engine room and was disabled.
7: Meantime, a federal judge rejected Jeffrey Epstein associate Ghislaine Maxwell's request to overturn her conviction, ruling Maxwell's petition was meritless, and the Epstein file she highlighted as evidence in her defense actually only incriminated her further. She was convicted on sex trafficking charges, sentenced to 20 years in prison. America's listening to Fox News.
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7: Michigan Democratic Senate candidate Abdul El-Sayed defending his platform in an interview on Fox's Waters World. Fox's Chad Pergram.
11: Far-left nominee Abdul El-Sayed is equating sex changes for minors to circumcision. Democrats worry that extreme views could imperil their chances to hold the Senate seat in Michigan.
12: Circumcision is surgery on a kid's ding-a-ling, so if you really want to bring that up, you can. I just think you guys are really selective about how you want to talk about these things.
13: Abdul, Michigan's not going for that. That is sick stuff.

0: This is part of a debate about men playing sports with women. Al-Sayed says sports leagues should decide who gets to play. He is also pushing reparations for slavery. That could cost trillions of dollars. There's also concern about Al-Sayed's ties to left-wing influencer Hassan Piker.
1: Meantime, the polls are open in South Carolina. Interim Senator Darlene Graham says after talking to voters around the state, she doesn't think her recent admission of not being that informed on national security is going to sink her campaign.
2: You know how many of them brought up Taiwan or national security? Not one. They're talking about the rising cost of health care and affordability.
1: The winner is going to vie for a full six-year term in November general election, and there are special elections also in Georgia as well as Oklahoma today. And the U.S. Supreme Court hands President Trump a major victory.
3: It lifts a lower court block that prevented the administration from implementing key parts of Trump's March executive order, which called for the federal government to create lists of voters eligible to receive federal ballots. It requires states to provide information so the Postal Service can verify that voters on those lists are eligible.
1: That's Fox's Alex Hogan reporting the ruling appears to leave room for future legal challenges that could delay the president's order. In a small town in the southwest of France with a population of about 1,000 took the brunt of the twister. More than a dozen people were injured and at least 300 homes damaged. The mayor saying it was a true miracle. The town had no recorded deaths. I'm Gianna Gelosi. This is Fox News.
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5: 104.7 and 1340, the Ticket weather forecast.
6: Today, mostly sunny with a high near 77. Tonight, a 40% chance of showers after 2 a.m. with a low around 57. Tomorrow, showers and thunderstorms are likely with a high near 75 and gusty winds. Thursday and Friday will be mostly sunny with highs near 73. That is a look at your weather on your home for Detroit Tigers baseball. 104.7, 1340, the Ticket.
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1: 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I'm Nick Rudy with your local news. Michigan State Police have released more information about the relationships between the people involved in the August 14th Lake City shooting that left six people dead. Police say three victims, 45-year-old Shane McGowan, 40-year-old Amanda Everett, and 16-year-old Eric Thomas, were found at a home on South LaChance Road. Everett and McGowan were in a relationship, while suspected shooter Chad Hickman and McGowan were acquaintances. A fourth victim, 53-year-old John Schwartz, was found at another home. The fifth victim, 29-year-old Heather Schwartz, was found in a wooded area near Whitlock Lake alongside Hickman. She was Hickman's half-sister and John Schwartz's daughter. State police have not released a motive. A Traverse City man is facing federal charges after investigators say he impersonated a U.S. Coast Guard officer and discharged sewage into Lake Michigan. 52-year-old Brent Tompkins was indicted on charges including false impersonation of a federal officer, unauthorized use of Coast Guard insignia, and violating the Clean Water Act. The charges follow a two-year investigation by the Coast Guard and Michigan DNR. Investigators allege Tompkins discharged pollutants at White Shoal Light and represented himself as a Coast Guard member while assisting a distressed boater in Emmett County. If convicted, he could face up to 3 years in prison and fines of at least $5,000 for each day of a Clean Water Act violation. Gas prices have dropped 11 cents from last week down to an average of $4.16 a gallon. That's 10 cents lower than this time last month and 85 cents higher than this time last year. And in sports tonight, the Tigers will look to snap their six-game losing streak. They'll take on the Rays tonight at 6:40. I'm Nick Rudy. You're caught up on local news. A look at your forecast after the latest from Fox News.
2: I'm Susan Lee, and this is the Fox Business Report.
3: Americans are feeling less confident this month as measured by the Conference Board. Its index declined to a reading of 89.4, down from July when it topped 90. Despite the slip, the group's chief economist, Dana Peterson, says assessment of business conditions in the labor market were holding up. New home sales declined 10.5% in July, weaker than expected, as higher mortgage rates resulted in fewer buyers. Dick's Sporting Goods shares are down 25%. The athletic wear retailer is seeing increasingly tougher conditions in the footwear and clothing markets. Its quarter was disappointing. Foot Locker sales declined, and it's lowering expectations for the year. Dick says it's been increasing promotions to stay competitive with rivals. That's your Fox Business Report. I'm Jenny Coselda. Invested in you.
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5: News. I'm Therese Crowley. Canada to impose retaliatory tariffs on more than 700 U.S. goods, including steel and appliances. Prime Minister Mark Carney claims Canada couldn't accept the U.S. trade deal due to demands it roll back French language requirements. President Trump posting, "I would never interfere with Canadians speaking French." Michigan Rep. Lisa McClain tells Fox the real issue.
6: Since the 1990s, the Canadians have tariffed our farmers and dairy products at 250 percent.
5: The president, with his Supreme Court win on his executive

0: Executive order restricting mail-in voting, with the State Department reportedly preparing to announce it's revoking the visas of 200,000 foreign nationals who came as short-term visitors but then filed for permanent asylum. 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
2: Today, mostly sunny with a high near 77. Tonight, a 40% chance of showers after 2 a.m. with a low around 57. Tomorrow, showers and thunderstorms are likely with a high near 75 and gusty winds. Thursday and Friday will be mostly sunny with highs near 73. That is a look at your weather on your home for Detroit Tigers baseball. 1047, 1340, the ticket.

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6: Please be aware, our area waters have tested positive for invasive species. 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
5: Lots of people blame wolves for the shrinking deer herd in the UP. Hold on, though, says UPDNR wildlife expert Bill Scullin. He tells us winter kills more deer than wolves, and that's just for starters. Ever think about bobcats, he asks?
7: They're just not very visible. You just don't see them when they're out about the woods versus like a wolf or a coyote or a bear. And then there's poaching, a significant take. And believe it or not, the trains kill a lot of deer. Deer don't like to get off the track. They like to be on those roads or trails. So there's a lot of competing things that all drive the deer herd down.
5: Scullin says the unmanaged wolves do take a lot of deer, but a harsh winter, which is almost always happening in the UP, accounts for more lost deer. The outcry connecting wolves to deer mortality is heating up after the latest DNR count showing only a slight increase in the estimated wolf count. Now, we've linked to information for you about wolves and deer and all the other factors affecting the herd at alloutdoorsupdate.com. I'm Jim Mishler.
8: Whether you're chasing fish, tracking game, or hitting the trails,

0: public backlash over what critics said resembled a racist caricature.
1: The product, kids glows under blacklight circus clown costume, triggering backlash on social media from some who thought it evoked blackface and minstrel shows. Target saying in a statement, the costume was especially hurtful for its black guests, team members, and partners. Adding, as a company, we know we got this wrong and we're deeply sorry, and that the product is no longer available for sale. Target says it's looking into how this happened and what needs to change. It did not comment on who designed the product. Sold under the retailer's seasonal Hyde and Eek brand.
0: Fox's Lillian Wu. Stocks are higher. Right now the Dow's up 108, the NASDAQ up 154. I'm Lisa Brady, Fox News.
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3: 104.7 and 1340, the Ticket weather forecast.
4: Today, mostly sunny with a high near 77. Tonight, a 40% chance of showers after 2 a.m. with a low around 57. Tomorrow, showers and thunderstorms are likely with a high near 75 and gusty winds. Thursday and Friday will be mostly sunny with highs near 73. That is a look at your weather on your home for Detroit Tigers baseball. 104.7, 1340, the Ticket.
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9: You know, at this point, if you still think that we shouldn't tighten up our election system, you're here to destroy the country. Your plot is to destroy our country. I mean, you can't have two brain cells to rub together and not realize that our election system is in a state of disrepair. We need to fix it. And, you know, President Trump, he had that announcement he made in July. You remember that primetime event he did where he talked about all the vulnerabilities of our election? And he had receipts for everything. There was no conspiracy theories or anything. It was all just like, hey, this is really simple. We requested voter data from a variety of states. We were able to get back 8 states worth of voter data. That's not enough. But even in those 8 states, we've established that there's over 250,000 non-citizens on the voter rolls. Let me repeat that. 250,000 non-citizens, 8 states on the voter rolls. What about the rest of them? The other 42.

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2: I've grown stuff my entire life, but as far as doing this commercially and kind of having a little more fun with it, letting the dream of gardening kind of run to its extreme, you know, this is just our third season. And so one of the questions I get, we do farm tours all the time. Well, what are you adding? It's like, I have done nothing but sort of simplify and subtract since I started, and that's really been sort of the motto, is to figure out what we do well, look at last year, and try getting really better at it. We kind of exist in a niche where we're on the high end, right? Like, I'm not trying to compete with a bagged lettuce. I'm trying to give you the best tomato you've had all summer.
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3: I'm Jerry Willis, and this is the Fox Business Report.
4: Stocks are holding up. Investors appear to be taking in stride the economic sanctions revealed by Treasury Secretary Scott Bessent against Iran. Consumer sentiment fell this month. The Conference Board's index slipped to 89.4 from 90.2 in July. Those surveyed are feeling better about business and labor market conditions. Bitcoin briefly topped $80,000 for the first time since May. The turmoil in the Treasury markets has made Bitcoin more attractive. Sales of new single-family homes slipped in July. New home sales were down 10.5%. Economists say higher mortgage rates are impacting sales. And Apple is releasing new computers. They'll ship in mid-September. The devices are a Mac Mini and Mac Studio with faster chips for AI. That's your Fox Business Report. I'm Jenny Coselda. Invested in you.
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6: News. I'm Gianna Gelosi. Canada announcing retaliatory tariffs as high as 50% on hundreds of American products. Doug Ford, the premier of Ontario, Canada, on Fox Business.
7: We are under unprovoked attack by President Trump. I always say, Canadians, myself, we love the American people. We love the U.S. And it's unfortunate that President Trump has taken this avenue.
6: And this comes after the Trump administration imposed 50% tariffs on Canadian goods following the collapse of trade talks. A federal judge rejecting a bid by longtime Jeffrey Epstein associate Ghislaine Maxwell to throw out her conviction.
8: Maxwell cited, quote, substantial new evidence as the reason. But the judge said in a written ruling that her claim was demonstrably meritless and, quote, falls very far from the mark.
6: Fox's Tanya J. Powers. Maxwell serving a 20-year prison sentence. 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
9: ...1047 and 1340, the ticket weather forecast.
10: Today, mostly sunny with a high near 77. Tonight, a 40% chance of showers after 2 a.m. with a low around 57. Tomorrow, showers and thunderstorms are likely with a high near 75 and gusty winds. Thursday and Friday will be mostly sunny with highs near 73. That is a look at your weather on your home for Detroit Tigers baseball. 1047, 1340, the ticket.
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11: Of course, as expected, Jim was right about that breaking news. Ohio, a federal court has, blocked Ohio's law, Ohio state law, that requires those who register to vote when obtaining a driver's license to prove that they are an American citizen. You know, it's funny, you know, when the president has been advocating for the Save America Act, sometimes you'll get the left, they'll come and be like, that's unconstitutional, you can't do that, you're supposed to leave it up to the states, you can't. First of all,

0: So by the left's own admission, the National Voter Registration Act requires the minimum amount of information necessary to assess your eligibility to vote. Well, here's a minimum. Your status as a citizen. That's an obvious minimum. It's like the most obvious minimum. That and your age. How do you prove your age? Your birth certificate? You know, this is all so stupid. It's all so tedious and ridiculous. And it's all just basically they use legalese to try and dress up their sinister designs, which is, oh, we're fighting the good fight. We're fighting in the courts. We're fighting for voters. We're pro voters. Just nonsense, top to bottom. So this hour, we have two epic. Well, they're both meaningful. I wouldn't say they're both epic. We started with an epic story, which is that the Supreme Court said, well, yeah, the president, of course, the president is likely to prevail on the merits. The guy should move forward with this, saying that only the ballots of U.S. citizens should be handled by the Postal Service. If a non-citizen, an illegal alien, or a dead person is attempting to transmit a ballot through the mail, that shouldn't happen. So, of course, the president's well within his rights to manage the executive branch. That's great news. The left is outraged about it. But then subsequently, Ohio, a state exercising its constitutional right to govern its own elections, is making sure that only American citizens register to vote. And the left is throwing a freaking fit about this. They fight it in court, and right now a Clinton judge is standing in the way of the people of Ohio getting their will exercised, which is to protect their voting franchise. You see what the state of play is? With each passing day, conservatives, people who truly care about this country, are fighting to make the scoreboard credible. The left is trying to pull the plug. More ahead on The Vince Show.
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0: racking my brain here. Did I play J.D. Vance talking about the Save America Act and what he's capable of doing? I don't think I have. Let me see. I've got the time for it. Let's take a listen here. This is J.D. Vance in a recent interview talking about what he's capable of doing. I promised this, so now I'm finally delivering it. A little late, though.
1: You're president of the Senate. You obviously, there is some procedural things under Article 1, but, you know, overruling the parliamentarian, pushing this vote forward, is there anything you can do to get this done before the midterms?
2: Yeah, so we've actually looked into this, and you're right. As the president of the Senate under the U.S. Constitution, there are things that we can do. We can take over the Senate chair. I can occupy the chair. We can overrule the parliamentarian. Those things are very possible. But the fundamental issue with that is not the 60-vote threshold. It's the 50-vote threshold. So if, for example, I took over the Senate chair and I overruled the parliamentarian, we would need to sustain 50 senators plus me. Obviously, I would vote the right way. Mm-hmm. We need to sustain 50 senators to support that decision. Now, obviously, most Republicans would support it, but could we get 50? That's the big question. That's something that obviously the president and I and others in the White House have been working on trying to have this conversation.
0: This is critical.
2: Yeah, the fundamental problem, there's a good news, bad news situation here, mm-hmm. which is we have a way better United States Senate today, a way better Senate GOP today than we had 5 years ago, 10 years ago, 20 years ago. But you still have some senators who are so committed to these ridiculous parliamentary rules, even though they know the Democrats aren't.
0: And yeah, so I'll get to more of this in a moment. But this is what he's talking about, the parliamentary rules, this idea that they're clinging to the 60-vote cloture rule, 60 votes to end debate early. Remember, that's what that means. I love it. The media always glosses over that detail. Like, you need 60 votes to pass legislation. No, you don't. You need a simple majority. The 60 votes is to bring an end to the debate so that it doesn't stretch on for weeks or months. Well, how about we have a debate? And if it has to stretch on for this legislation, let it stretch, baby. Go all the way. Go through the talking filibuster, then vote on a simple majority. But J.D. Vance's point is very well taken. It's unfortunate. It's really annoying, but it's well taken. He's not talking about the 60-vote threshold here. His fight is just on the 50. You still have Mitch McConnell, wherever he is. You got Susan Collins, Lisa Murkowski, Thom Tillis, John Cornyn trying to get to 50. That's insane. More ahead on The Vince Show.
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10: 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The report, this is just out from the Associated Press within the last few minutes, actually. So, as always, breaking news delivered to you fresh. Headline, ICE arrests jump to nearly 50,000 in July, comma, highest monthly total of Trump's crackdown. So to go back to the earlier question, is Mark Wayne Mullen somehow a setback on the deportation operation versus Kristi Noem? No, the data do not show that. They show, in fact, that the arrests have accelerated. Now, are they quite as public? Well, no, because remember in the Kristi Noem era, there were a lot of announcements made ahead of time before enforcement actions. But here's what AP says. U.S. Immigration and Customs Enforcement has arrested nearly 50,000 people during the month of

0: July, the highest single monthly arrest total during the second Trump administration, according to new figures. The spike in immigration arrests shows that the administration has continued to advance its mass deportations agenda, despite a shift in approach earlier this year from high-profile operations in large American cities that sparked a public outcry to arrests that have garnered less attention but have nonetheless been disruptive. You know what one of the problems were in announcing the immigration actions? The point, of course, was to try and spur on self-deportations. Like, you make an announcement like this, hey, we're coming, you better get out of the country before we get there. And of course, that some of that did happen. A lot of that did happen. But the left is the problem. The left is the problem. Because you would announce this in advance. The left would begin communicating on their encrypted apps. How can we disrupt ICE? They would start developing databases to dox ICE officers. They would show up. They would block traffic. They would block law enforcement. They'd assault officers. They'd be like that guy Alex Pretty, kicking out the back lights of an ICE SUV. And then all of a sudden, ICE is trying to defend itself, trying to like just survive police enforcement action with the left under attack. They have to discharge their weapons, killing people who are attacking them. And then the media would turn around and turn ICE into the villains of that story. And so what has the Trump administration done? They've changed strategy. Well, instead of announcing where we're going to show up, we'll just show up. We'll start blackbagging all these illegal aliens, get them the hell out of the country. They're doing it, and they're doing it at record levels. That's the good news. A lot more ahead on The Vince Show.
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6: This is a Fox News alert. Dolly Parton has died. I'm Lisa Brady. A family statement just posted on social media confirming the loss of an American icon.
7: Dolly Parton was a singer, songwriter, actor, businesswoman, and philanthropist. Born the fourth of 12 children in 1946 in Locust Ridge, Tennessee, Parton was a pioneer for women in country music. Her biggest hits include 9 to 5, Jolene, Here You Come Again, and I Will Always Love You. She was inducted into the Country Music and Rock and Roll Halls of Fame, won multiple Grammys, was awarded the National Medal of Arts, and received the Recording Academy's Lifetime Achievement Award. Her Imagination Library has distributed more than 280 million free books to kids worldwide, and her theme park, Dollywood, has entertained millions since it opened in 1986. Tanya J. Powers, Fox News.
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0: it's valuable because it helps those of us, the living, to adhere to our lives to a better mission going forward. Dolly Parton is a motivator. She's a motivator. And so let her life be a blessing to yours. 80 years old, we thank Dolly Parton for an amazing life, and we pray for her eternal soul. 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
0: The Vince Show. There are three things we really care about.

0: out all across the country. A lot of Americans are very concerned about data centers being built in their communities, especially because of the energy draw, the electricity that's pulled, the water that's pulled. But one of the big reasons, that if you see lefties who are against data centers, one of the reasons they're against it is because they don't like artificial intelligence because of the truth-telling capacity of having computers that can just simply sort through data and spit out facts. The left isn't big into this. They like the world in which they can control every last ounce of information that gets in front of you. So one of their oppositions to data center is it's just data centers. It just becomes harder to censor the truth. They love the Google arrangement. When Google is controlling the world's access to information, 90% of all search, and then suppressing all legitimate conservative news outlets to like page 5,000, that's a preferred world for the Clintons, Obamas, Bidens, the grand poobahs of the Democrat Party. They like that. That's a big deal to them, where they can control the flow of information. They don't like when the truth is suddenly breaking out. They're not happy about that. They don't want you to call it the Gulf of America. They want you to call it the Gulf of Mexico. That's the position of the Democrat Party. Honestly. No, seriously, go ask any Democrat leader right now. What should we call it, the Gulf of Mexico or the Gulf of America? You know what the answer would be. Look, if I had Hakeem Jeffries on the program right now, if he's answering honestly, he would say, call it the Gulf of Mexico. He's not rooting for us. He's not rooting for the United States of America. He doesn't want us well represented. He doesn't want the body of water that we protect and that we surround called the Gulf of America. No, he wants to call it the Gulf of Mexico. I'm confident on that point. I haven't even talked to the dial-up Democrat. Did you see him in his green St. Paddy's Day outfit, Jim? Hakeem Jeffries. He was in New York. He was wearing all green. He had a green flat-brimmed cap on. He was speaking one word per minute in some stupid video where he was attacking Trump. Maybe we'll get to it. Coming up.
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2: The major averages are trying to hold on to gains in afternoon trading as oil prices and bond yields retreat. The latest twist in U.S.-Canada trade tensions aren't having much of an impact on markets. Falling oil prices are easing inflation worries, with West Texas Intermediate crude at over $82. Bitcoin has been on a tear since the Treasury said it would buy back long-term bonds. Today, the cryptocurrency jumping above $80,000 for the first time since May. Chip stocks are driving today's

0: You know, we're going to put economic pressure on them. You just heard Scott Bessent say it this week, economic D-Day. We're going to put economic pressure on them. We have a blockade going on. We're going to put them in a headlock. We're going to offer them incentives. You want to join the normal world? You want your sanctions to disappear? You want to sell oil among normal, civilized countries? Stop acting like lunatics. I'll even give you a memorandum of understanding. Let's sit down. They have the vice president of the United States. What an honor. Sit down with this Iranian leadership. And what did they do? They squandered it. So is the president trying everything? Yes. Everything is on the table. When he's asked about this by the media, they're like, is that on the table? Is that on the table? The answer is always everything's on the table. Literally, everything is on the table. Whatever it takes to get a deal. He's a deal guy. Loves deals. Loves deals. Shouldn't be a surprise at this point. So interesting. Interesting John Ratcliffe is in Russia. And interesting that yet again this week, the media has a story that should be very classified, but suddenly, quote, sources familiar are leaking it to the legacy press. They want to find out who they are. More ahead on The Vince Show.
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0: buy more and we want to ship more, no matter if it's our aluminum or our steel or our high grade nickel that we ship down, and aluminum as well, and so on and so forth. So I think the best thing to do is get a deal.
1: And Canadian officials also acknowledge today that this trade fight will hurt them.
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2: They're getting closer to closing arguments in the trial of a Massachusetts mom charged with murdering her young children.
5: The prosecution's witness, the forensic psychologist, Dr. Kirk Heilbronn, finished his testimony for the day, and he says that Lindsay Clancy is criminally responsible for killing her three children. He says that despite her mental illness, she maintained control, saying she wanted to kill herself and wanted to kill her children because she didn't want to leave them motherless.
2: Fox's Brian Yanez, the defense, claims postpartum psychosis. Pennsylvania is suing Snapchat, accusing the platform of addicting children and putting them at risk.
6: Snapchat ingrains in our kids' mentality. The more I am on Snap, the more friends I will have, and the more socially accepted I will be.
2: State Attorney General Dave Sunday also argues the app's disappearing messages feature encourages dangerous usage. He has already sued TikTok over addiction claims. Snapchat has argued lawsuits don't take its safety features into account. This as the latest social media addiction trial continues in California with Meta accused of knowingly trying to get kids hooked.
7: Former Meta data scientist George Voloshenko worked on Instagram's well-being team in 2022, developing tools that he said were designed to help young users pump the brakes on long sessions of scrolling, liking, and DMing. Voloshenko told the jury he wanted those safety features to be the default setting so that young users would have to actively opt out. But he said that idea was rejected because it could hurt Meta's core engagement numbers and ultimately its bottom line. Meta's lawyer challenged Voloshenko's expertise in teen mental health and pointed out the company had many qualified people working on the issue.
2: Fox's Claudia Cowan in Oakland. Meta lost two trials over child safety concerns earlier this year. An hour to the close on Wall Street. Stocks remain higher. The Dow up 146. I'm Lisa Brady, Fox News.
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9: Sunny skies this afternoon with a few clouds. Temperatures are near 80 or at least in the upper 70s. We have lows dropping to the 60s tonight with rain late in the night and even possible thunderstorms heading into tomorrow. Your Wednesday will still be rainy at times with cloud coverage and a high in the upper 70s. More thunderstorms develop on Wednesday night, but then on Thursday it should clear up and be sunny with a high of 75. That's your forecast on 102.3, 103.3 FM, 1270 AM, Triple Talk, WMKT.
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15: Morning, glory, and evening, grace, America. I'm Hugh Hewitt. Welcome. Good to have you with me today on this Tuesday. A lot going on. I want to go right to the Michigan Senate race where Abdul El-Sayed is sinking like a rock. He's desperate. He went on Jesse Waters last night because I think his internal numbers just must be

0: hiker, Abdul El-Sayed's political godfather. I'll be right back with Lilacs. We're going to run through the same comments right after this. Stay tuned to the Hugh Hewitt Show.
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0: Welcome back, America. Hugh Hewitt, playing Dolly Parton bumps as the great first lady of country passed away today at the age of 80. James Lilacs joins me. And James, a couple of things. I want your reaction to that news. And you're the Buzz Aldrin of my Twitch stream, which means I just opened up a Twitch stream and for a variety of reasons. And you're the second man on that moon.

0: of actually getting up and turning off the television seemed, you know, contrary to the laws of God and nature. Nowadays, with the infinite scroll, you never turn it off. The algorithm, the dopamine, the rest of it, you can never turn it off. But there was a point in American life where either you turned it off because you were going to bed, or you sat and waited for the song of the poem about the man touching the face of God and slipping the surly bonds of earth, and then static. That idea that there is nothing left to watch anywhere is something that was formative to us, and I'm glad that we got.
1: Did Mr. Lilac Sr., your father, tell you to change the channel?
0: No, he didn't. My father would generally plant himself in the Barca lounger after a very hard day of driving truck and lifting barrels and watch what was there. And at a certain point, he got a Zenith Space Command, which enabled him to electronically, although the earlier versions used a series of musical tones, to change the channel without having to get up. There was a point in our household, of course, where you didn't want to change the channel because it meant getting the pliers and going over to the set and turning the knob with the pliers because you stripped the knob, turning it too fast. The time that a child would spend on the UHF band just blurring that thing, hoping for something to come through the static, again, everything is better now. Television is better. The technology is better. For about $40.57, you can get a 65-inch television in HD that has a better picture than the thing you saw at the Fargo Theater downtown. But there were certain things about the medium in those days that shaped our expectations of the medium. But I'm glad we got them because it makes today seem so much more like a boon, a golden age. But it also was a little bit more simpler and hence, required a little bit more of us to
1: it was pastoral something. And it was kinder. About this, I'll close. TV was kind. Sitcoms were kind. Were they not?
0: Yes, they were, and we welcomed it, and we got dark and sharp and the rest of it, not realizing that it was going to spawn a generation of people for whom this was authenticity. And yes, that's why Ted Lasso is so popular, because it's kind and it's decent. It's a rare thing. I don't watch it, mind you. I think it's a little too saccharine, but I get your point.
1: Lilacs, as in lilacs.com, as in his Substack is jameslilacs.substack.com. The first guest on the Gugu at Twitch stream, which will now be turned off for a while, but we did have to launch it. He is the Buzz Aldrin of the Hewitt Twitch stream. Stay tuned.
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3: The fall sports season is back, and so is the Up North Sports Report. As high school football kicks off this Thursday, the Traverse City West Titans are preparing for their season, and they expect a deep playoff run after falling short last year. The Titans are led by two future D1 football players on their roster this season. Senior Aiden Jacobs is committed to play at Kent State next year, and their junior quarterback Braden Tillman has already received 10 Division I offers going into the season. And the Titans prepare for their opening game this Thursday on the road against Howell. Some teams have new head coaches heading into this season, like the Mantalona Ironmen, who saw their longtime head coach Dan Durr retire. Now coaching the Ironmen this season is Josh Lynch, who has experience coaching in Northern Michigan previously at Central Lake. And the Mantalona Ironmen begin their season on the road in Glen Lake this Friday. We also have girls high school volleyball and boys high school soccer teams preparing their season with games already underway this week. We'll have more updates and scores with tomorrow's edition of the Up North Sports Report.
4: I'm Stuart Varney, and this is the Fox Business Report.
5: The major averages are edging higher as investors brushed aside worries about new trade measures against Canada, even as Canada announced new retaliatory tariffs on U.S. goods. Investors are getting in gear for AI darling NVIDIA's earnings release after the closing bell on Wednesday. Shares of NVIDIA are up nearly 2% and on track to snap a 7-session losing streak. Chip stocks are driving today's gains after retreating of late. Shares of Advanced Micro Devices are up 4%. Following an upgrade from analyst at Raymond James. And shares of Apple are flat. The tech giant is launching new products, including the next version of the Mac Mini desktop computer with two new chip options, as well as a new Mac Studio desk computer. The product launches come as Apple is looking to become a consumer AI leader. That's your Fox Business Report. I'm Hillary Barsky, invested in you.
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1: 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I'm Tom Graham. Country music superstar Dolly Parton has died.
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1: The actress and multi-Grammy winner known for her flashy style spent decades in the public eye. Brian Seaver is the late singer's nephew. He spoke on the family's behalf.
3: Dolly called me and said she wants to rest in a beautiful bed of plush cotton because after a life wearing heavy rhinestones, she finally deserves to be comfortable and have some rest. Rest in peace, Aunt Dolly, Aunt Granny, Gigi. May God bless Dolly Parton, and may God bless you all. She will always love you.
1: Posting that message on social media, Parton had been struggling with health issues, which forced her to cancel her residency in Las Vegas. Dolly was 80 years old. 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
4: Triple Talk, WMKT, weather forecast.
5: Sunny skies this afternoon with a few clouds. Temperatures are near 80 or at least in the upper 70s. We have lows dropping to the 60s tonight with rain late in the night and even possible thunderstorms heading into tomorrow. Your Wednesday will still be rainy at times with cloud coverage and a high in the upper 70s. More thunderstorms develop on Wednesday night, but then on Thursday it should clear up and be sunny with a high of 75. That's your forecast on 102.3, 103.3 FM, 1270 AM, Triple Talk, WMKT.

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0: Welcome back, America. I'm Hugh Hewitt. Coming up in Hour 3 today, I'll be joined by author Craig W. Stanfill. That's Dr. Stanfill to you. He's written a dystopian novel called Carbon Zero. It's about AI. Now, Dr. Stanfill is not your ordinary thriller writer. Dr. Stanfill has his PhD from the University of Maryland. He's got 80 patents. He's an AI pioneer. He's a Sparty originally, we'll forgive him that, but he has written a compelling novel of what could go wrong. And he wrote it before the central thesis of the book, which is an AI agent going rogue, actually happened. That happened on July 24th with an open AI agent that escaped the sandbox and went and mugged Huggy Face, I believe, or Hugging Face, and I'll talk to Craig about this, but this fabulous novel is available now. It's part of the Hugh Hewitt Book Club, so you can get it at hughhewitt.com. You can also get it at Amazon. Remember the title, Carbon Zero, Amazon, or the author, Craig Stanfill, Stanfill, or simply go and get the Kindle edition. You can order the book, and it's a big, good read, and satisfactory for end of summer and Labor Day. And especially if you don't know much about AI and you want to learn about AI, then you want to get Carbon Zero. But the deal is Craig wants the book to be read, so he made it available on Kindle for $2.99. It's his third novel. He's getting good at it. And he really knows the AI world. He's an inventor. He's an AI guy. He's a computer guy. And he's a philanthropist, a good guy, very smart guy. Give a listen in Hour 3 for the interview with Craig Stanfill. Coming up next half hour, Brett Baer, and I'm going to replay, because Lilacs did it so well, I'm going to replay the Lilacs interview about Dolly Parton. We have one more Dolly Parton clip to end the hour with, cut number 13, Kermit the Frog and Dolly.
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2: A New York state law ending local police partnerships with Immigration and Customs Enforcement is now in effect.
3: New York's Local Cops, Local Crimes Act ends 287G agreements, the federal rule allowing local and state police to work with ICE on immigration enforcement. Governor Hochul said some counties have challenged the new state law and plan to again.
4: Our law has been already upheld by courts, but if you're trying it again, I say bring it on. Courts have already spoken, but I'm confident we'll win again.
3: Among the critics of the law, Rensselaer County Executive Steve McLaughlin, who said his county will join a federal lawsuit against it, and Nassau County Executive Bruce Blakeman, who is running against Hochul for governor in November. Grinnell Scott, Fox News.
2: The number of ICE arrests made in July hitting nearly 50,000, the highest monthly total reported in the second Trump term, despite a shift in strategy after high-profile operations that led to deadly confrontations. Just getting word the Big Ten Conference will ban pro football players from playing at any of its schools after controversy over NCAA eligibility.
5: A man by the name of Daquan Wright, he was a tight end at Ole Miss last year, got signed by the Eagles here in Philadelphia, then cut. Then went to the Browns, got cut again, and now wants to go back and play at LSU. Judge in Louisiana ruled in favor of that player. College football not reacting well. Paul Feinbaum, the SEC Network commentator, said college football has officially plunged into the abyss. We've never been at a place like this before. The Oregon coach, Dan Lanning, saying if you invite somebody back to your team, that means you're kicking somebody else off. And he says, I don't think that's fair.
2: Fox Business' Jeff Flock. The NCAA approved a rule this year allowing college athletes to compete for five seasons instead of four over a five-year period. And Lisa Brady, Fox News.
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7: Sunny skies this afternoon with a few clouds. Temperatures are near 80 or at least in the upper 70s. We have lows dropping to the 60s tonight with rain late in the night and even possible thunderstorms heading into tomorrow. Your Wednesday will still be rainy at times with cloud coverage in a high in the upper 70s. More thunderstorms develop on Wednesday night, but then on Thursday it should clear up and be sunny with a high of 75. That's your forecast on 102.3, 103.3 FM, 1270 AM, Triple Talk, WMKT.
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2: Welcome back, America. Hugh Hewitt. Playing Dolly Parton Bumps as the great first lady of country boy today at the age of 80. James Lilix joins me. And James, a couple of things. I want your reaction to that news. And you're the Buzz Aldrin of my Twitch stream, which means I just opened up a Twitch stream and for a variety of reasons. And you're the second man on that moon.
14: I'm glad. I didn't know Dolly had passed. Dang. Well, there's a great American icon, to say the absolute very least. And, you know, an American story born, what, in a one-room cabin somewhere in a holler and ends up in a mansion beloved by absolutely everybody by dint of hard work and talent. An extraordinary person. I mean, you can say, for example, you could say, well, okay, yeah, right, she was a great singer. She's a great country western singer, you know, but, I prefer the country singers that can write their own stuff. Well, she wrote her own things. and say, okay, well, all right. So she wrote her own stuff and she's saying it. But, you know, I prefer the ones who actually are pretty good at comedy and acting. Well, you know, actually, she was a wonderful comedian in addition to being a songwriter and a singer. Okay, all right.

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5: 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Let me also tell you, while I've got you, about AndrewandTodd.com. 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
3: This is a Fox News alert, a nation in mourning. I'm Lisa Brady.
4: It was no doubt when you met Dolly Parton, you realized how wonderful she was as a human being.
3: Singer Lee Greenwood telling Fox he's heartbroken over the loss of the global icon. Working 9 to 5, the family says the singer, songwriter, actress, playwright, and philanthropist died peacefully today in Nashville. She was 80.
5: She set her sights on Nashville at a very young age and never looked back. Jolene. Her songs cut across generations and built bridges across political divides. Her career started when she hooked up with Porter Wagoner and spanned 7 decades. Dolly is preceded in death by her beloved husband of 59 years, Carl Thomas Dean, who died in April of 2025. At Dolly's request, a small private service will be held for immediate family. Dolly's fans and friends from around the world are encouraged to pay tribute on social media by tagging at Dolly Parton.
3: Fox's Michelle Pollino, of her many honors and achievements, Parton said what meant perhaps the most was her imagination library, which has given more than 200 million books to children, founded in honor of her father, who could not read. President Trump lowering flags for 1 week in her honor and posting, "There will never be anyone like her." Canada rolls out retaliatory tariffs on U.S. goods after trade talks broke down and higher U.S. tariffs kicked in on some Canadian imports.
6: We're under unprovoked attack by President Trump.
3: Ontario Premier Doug Ford telling Fox Business.
6: I always say, Canadians, myself, we love the American people. We love the U.S. And it's unfortunate that President Trump has taken this avenue.
3: The president accuses Canada of treating some U.S. products unfairly for years. The Big Ten becomes the first conference to ban pro football players from returning to play at its schools as legal fights continue after the NCAA expanded eligibility to 5 seasons instead of 4 over a 5-year period. America is listening to Fox News.
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3: The Trump administration says the Kennedy Center may need to be taken down if the president's name isn't allowed on the building.
10: The Kennedy Center's board argues without prominent recognition of President Trump

0: Donors will not contribute to the Performing Arts Center, and it will fall into a financial and structural debt spiral. The argument was made in a court filing as part of a case that forced the removal of President Trump's name from the building's facade. The Trump administration warns without adequate funding, the Kennedy Center could deteriorate further, requiring the entire structure be taken down and replaced with an outdoor amphitheater. The Washington Post reports both ticket sales and fundraising drastically fell following the board's decision to add President Trump's name to the structure. At the White House, Jared Halpern, Fox News.
1: Voters are settling candidates for the November ballot in three states today, including Georgia, Oklahoma, and South Carolina, where new Senator Darlene Graham is facing Congressman Ralph Norman to replace her late brother as the GOP Senate nominee. The Democratic nominee for U.S. Senate in Michigan is pushing back against attacks he says are focused on his Muslim identity instead of his policy agenda.
2: Since his Democrat Senate primary win in Michigan, Abdul El-Sayed says he's come under attack by opponents who he says have increasingly emphasized his Muslim religion.
3: There's a verse in the Quran that says, "Do not let another people's hatred for you stop you from doing justice."
2: El-Sayed also distancing himself from anti-Semitic comments made by far-left streamer Hassan Piker, who's appeared with El-Sayed, as he also works to unite progressive and establishment Democrats in November's contest against Republican Mike Rogers, a race that could help decide control of the U.S. Senate.
1: Fox's Jeff Manasso. Stocks finish higher, the Dow up 160 points, a rebound for the S&P up 24, and for the NASDAQ up 171, U.S. oil prices dipping under $82 a barrel during the session. And Lisa Brady, Fox News.
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5: Sunny skies this afternoon with a few clouds. Temperatures are near 80 or at least in the upper 70s. We have lows dropping to the 60s tonight with rain late in the night and even possible thunderstorms heading into tomorrow. Your Wednesday will still be rainy at times with cloud coverage and a high in the upper 70s. More thunderstorms develop on Wednesday night, but then on Thursday it should clear up and be sunny with a high of 75. That's your forecast on 102.3, 103.3 FM, 1270 AM, Triple Talk, WMKT.
6: I'm Mike Gavin in for Gordon Deal. 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
10: 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I'm Nick Rudy, your host. Thank you for tuning in. Happy Tuesday. Thanks for spending some time with us here on WMKT. Man, I gotta say, because I mentioned it on the show yesterday, it is ironic that I talked about pumpkin spice lattes returning. I promise you, I did not see any advertisements, nothing. I haven't seen anything about pumpkin spice lattes. And sure enough, they are released today by Starbucks. My spider senses were indeed correct. For some reason, they had Martha Stewart as the spokesperson. I did see the ad earlier today. I didn't see anything yesterday, but they are back, so prepare for long lines at Starbucks for the next couple of days. Well, let's take a look at your extended forecast here. Tonight, partly cloudy, a low around 57, a slight chance of showers toward morning. Showers and thunderstorms likely tomorrow, a high near 74. Some storms could be fairly strong. Rain continues into tomorrow night, a low around 58. Thursday, most

Partly sunny, a slight chance of an early morning shower, a high near 73. Thursday night, mostly clear, a low of 49, dipping below 50 yet again. Friday, sunny with some patchy morning fog, a high near 72. Well, be sure to stay tuned to Talk of the North for the rest of the week, especially tomorrow. We have a featuring a farmer interview headed your way, and it's going to be a good one. It is a place many of you love, not even if you live in Emmett County, but from across northern Michigan. I'll be speaking with Farmer Jimmy from Pond Hill Farm in Harbor Springs. That'll be on tomorrow's show. Be sure to tune in. 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Click that and click Featuring a Farmer. Looking forward to that conversation. But here's what's coming up on today's show. A ballot measure will not be on the November ballot, allegedly missing by 5 signatures out of hundreds of thousands. A couple of buildings in local cities are set to be torn down ahead of redevelopment. People around the country are rallying behind a local homeless 5-year-old boy who was the victim of theft right before his birthday. And we have two guests joining us on the show today. The athletic director of Sheboygan High School is indeed on WMKT's Talk of the North here today. Producer Austin will be speaking with him, and will also be joined by State Representative John Roth later in today's show as well. Before we get to all of that, and there's much to get to, it is time for WMKT's Market Watch. The Dow Jones gained 160 points, up to 53,577. The NASDAQ gained 171 points, up to 26,151. The S&P 500 gained 24 points, up to 7,677. Bitcoin dropped a little bit for the first time, and feels like a while, down $174, down to $78,728. Gold dropped $16.87, down to $4,668.97. Silver, meanwhile, dropped 85 cents, down to $68.87. Blue chips, notable winners today: NVIDIA, Meta Platforms, Space Exploration Technology, and Moderna. 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Biggest decline: Future Vision 2 acquisition, down 52%. Well, of course, the trending story across the country today: America's sweetheart, Dolly Parton, passed away earlier today at the age of 80. Her family said she passed away peacefully at her home in Tennessee. So that is a very sad story. Not going to elaborate. Many of the things have already been said. But again, Dolly Parton has passed away at the age of 80 earlier today. I will say one thing. I have been meaning on my my travels across the country. One of the things that I do want to do, I'm not too big into amusement parks, particularly the rides. I get motion sick relatively easily, unfortunately. So Cedar Point in Michigan's Adventure is not exactly my cup of tea, but I have wanted to go to Dollywood before, so maybe I'll have to make that pilgrimage sooner than later. We're going to take a quick break. When we return, local news headed your way after these messages. 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
2: The fall sports season is back, and so is the Up North Sports Report. As high school football kicks off this Thursday, the Traverse City West Titans are preparing for their season, and they expect a deep playoff run after falling short last year. The Titans are led by two future D1 football players on their roster this season. Senior Aiden Jacobs is committed to play at Kent State next year, and their junior quarterback Braden Tillman has already received 10 Division I offers going into the season. And the Titans prepare for their opening game this Thursday on the road against Howell. Some teams have new head coaches heading into this season, like the Mancelona Ironmen, who saw their longtime head coach Dan Durr retire. Now coaching the Ironmen this season is Josh Lynch, who has experience coaching in Northern Michigan previously at Central Lake. And the Mancelona Ironmen begin their season on the road in Glen Lake this Friday. We also have girls high school volleyball and boys high school soccer teams preparing their season with games already underway this week. We'll have more updates and scores with tomorrow's edition of the Up North Sports Report.
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South Airport Road in Traverse City is closed to westbound traffic between Park Drive and Cass Road near Logan's Landing. Because of a sewer main break, one eastbound lane remains open, but drivers are asked to avoid the area if possible. Officials say untreated sewage was flowing toward the Boardman River and crews are working to contain and divert the spill. Environmental agencies have been notified. It is unknown how long the road will be closed, and there is no timeline yet for repairs. The Grand Traverse County Health Department has issued a no-body contact advisory for Boardman Lake and Boardman River until they get this under control. I've been seeing reports as well that traffic is backed up around Traverse City, especially, I'm sure, now as it's, you know, just after 5 and people are heading home from work. So safe travels on your way. A lot of road closures in Traverse City. But boy, that is a that Logan's Landing area has gotten beaten down road-wise, and you got the flooding, and you got this, and it's one of those, it's pure raw sewage, they say. So it's one of those that you probably smell the issue before you even saw it as you were coming down the hill. Michigan State Police have released more information about the relationships between the people involved in the August 14th Lake City area shooting that left 6 people dead. Police say 3 victims, 45-year-old Shane McGowan, 40-year-old Amanda Everett, and 16-year-old Eric Thomas, were found at a home on South LaChance Road. Everett and McGowan were in a relationship, while the suspected shooter Chad Hickman and McGowan were acquaintances. A fourth victim, 53-year-old John Schwartz, was found at another home. The fifth victim, 29-year-old Heather Schwartz, was found in a wooded area near Whitlock Lake alongside Hickman. She was Hickman's half-sister and John Schwartz's daughter. State police have not released a motive. Stephen Kuhn has been sentenced to at least 30 years in prison for the 1989 murder of Linda Mateer in Grand Traverse County. Kuhn was convicted of second-degree murder in June, nearly 36 years after Mateer's body was found in Hoosier Valley. Mateer was a 41-year-old mother of 5. The 64-year-old Kuhn declined to address the court and continues to maintain his innocence. The judge said the sentence will likely

likely amount to a life sentence. The Health Department of Northwest Michigan announced that Riccardi Park in Bel Air remains under a partial body beach advisory. An update will be provided tomorrow. A proposed constitutional amendment that would tighten Michigan's voter ID and registration requirements has been blocked from the November ballot, at least for now. The Board of State Canvassers voted yesterday not to certify the measure after questions were raised about several petition signatures. The campaign Americans for Citizen Voting Michigan submitted about 710,000 signatures, well above the 446,000 needed. But after a review process, the campaign needed just five more signatures to be accepted. Some rejected signatures were backed by affidavits from voters saying the signatures were theirs. However, some of those affidavits also had signature mismatches, while others were submitted after a 48-hour deadlock. The board deadlocked over whether to accept the late affidavits, and the measure failed to qualify. The campaign says it will challenge the decision in court, while opponents argue the petition did not meet state requirements. The proposal would change Michigan's voting rules, including voter ID requirements. Courts will likely have to act quickly if the measure is to make the November ballot, with a September 4th deadline for final ballot language. I find the whole story fairly ironic because the whole point of this is to get voter ID, because right now in Michigan, you can just sign an affidavit and say you are who you claim you are, and that's good enough to go vote. And so these people signed their name, you know, backed by an affidavit. These voters said, I am who I am. Here's my signatures to get this thing put on the ballot to be put before voters. And they're like, nope, that's not good enough. We actually have to verify who you are. So that's always super funny. East Jordan's long vacant downtown property at 116 Main Street is set for redevelopment due to an $805,000 state brownfield grant. The money will fund environmental cleanup, demolition, and asbestos removal. Plans call for an $8.6 million mixed-use building with 17 housing units and commercial space. 8 units will be reserved for moderate-income residents. The project is expected to create 12 jobs and be ready for occupancy by early 2028. Petoskey police say a traffic stop last night led to a pursuit that ended with a suspect being arrested in a swamp. Officers tried to stop a vehicle for having no insurance around 9 p.m. The driver fled south toward Charlevoix County before spike strips were deployed and disabled the vehicle on Thumb Lake Road. The driver ran from the crash and was later found hiding in a swamp using a police drone. He was arrested and faces charges including fleeing and eluding and driving with a suspended or revoked license. A female passenger was also taken into custody. No one was injured. A section of the Little Traverse Wheelway near Charlevoix could be reopened by November 15th. The 0.6-mile boardwalk has been closed since last November because it was sinking due to failing supports. Charlevoix County commissioners have approved a $700,000 replacement project with construction expected to begin in October. The new boardwalk should last about 50 years and be ready for winter hiking, biking, snowshoeing, and cross-country skiing. Traverse City Area Public Schools trustees have appointed former Traverse City Commissioner Matthew Schmidt to fill a board vacancy through the end of 2028. Schmidt, a TCAPS graduate and father of three TCAPS students and graduates, was selected yesterday from six applicants to replace former board president Scott Newman Bale, who stepped down earlier this year. Trustees used a ranked voting system, with Schmidt receiving the most points, followed by Brian Link and Diane Arnold. The board then voted unanimously to appoint Schmidt. Schmidt says he wants to strengthen communication between TCAPS and the broader community and improve academic achievement across the district. He'll be sworn in at the board's September 14th meeting. Four of TCAPS board seats are also up for election in November. Cadillac residents and donors from across the country have raised about $650 to replace a bicycle and fishing rod stolen from a 5-year-old boy whose family's homeless. The bike had been purchased just 2 days earlier for Michael Teddy's upcoming 6th birthday. The fundraiser effort was started by Cadillac Salvation Army official Greg Bach and quickly drew donations from not only Michigan but several other states. The boy's birthday is Saturday, and his family plans to celebrate at a local Cadillac park.
Demolition of several downtown Kingsley properties begins tomorrow. The Grand Traverse County Land Bank Authority is tearing down the former John's Auto and Auto Tech properties along West Main Street. The land bank received a $500,000 state grant to fund the demolition and site preparation. Work is expected to continue through September 22nd, weather permitting. The Village of Kingsley downtown

Downtown Development Authority and the Land Bank are planning for future commercial redevelopment with a mixed-use project in the works. And finally, Otsego Lake State Park's campground reopening is being delayed after a suspected lightning strike damaged the campground's well system during last week's storm. The park had been set to reopen its north campground this week following electrical, sewer, and facility upgrades. Crews hope to finish repairs before Labor Day weekend. The project added 44 full hookup RV sites and was funded with about $3.7 million in federal relief money. You are now caught up on local news. We're going to take a quick break. When we return, I'll be joined by State Representative John Roth talking a couple of changes to education policy for K through 12 schools as the school season is just about to get underway. Also talk about teacher pay with him as well. That conversation coming up after these messages. 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

0: This is a Fox News alert. I'm John Saucier. Country singer Dolly Parton has passed away today at the age of 80. In a video posted on social media, the late singer's nephew and head of security, Brian Seaver, mourns his aunt's death.
1: Dolly has lived in the light and is in the arms of Jesus, surely met by Carl, her parents, and countless others who have watched her and longed for her to meet them in the heavens.
0: Dolly Parton had been struggling with health issues lately, forcing her to cancel her residency in Las Vegas earlier this year. Country singer Lee Greenwood telling Fox that Dolly was more than just an iconic singer and actress.
2: It was no doubt when you met Dolly Parton, you realized how wonderful she was as a human being.
0: Well, President Trump ordering flags be flown at half staff starting tonight for a week in honor of the late singer. Dolly Parton was 80 years old.
3: Jolene, Jolene.
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11: Sunny skies this afternoon with a few clouds. Temperatures are near 80.

0: 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You can also give us a call, 866-371-1270, if you'd like to comment on what we're talking about today, 866-371-1270. I am now joined by State Representative John Roth. Well, John, this year at most schools across the state, across Northern Michigan, including your district, cell phones and other electronic devices will no longer be allowed to be used by students between the bell ringings. That's been the case for several years for most schools, but a new state law has made at least having some sort of policy mandatory for everybody. There are still some variations among individual districts, especially with how phones will be taken and stored, whether that be in lockers or by the teachers in the front of the class. Folks are saying this is going to help with learning and attention spans, but there are some parents, even if they support, you know, the premise, they're worried about, you know, how can they get a hold of their child in case of an emergency, especially if the school goes on lockdown. So what are your thoughts on cell phone policies in schools?
1: I like the policy, and we watered it down a little bit. It's not as severe as what we first introduced here, but we think it's a good idea. And most schools, like you say, Nick, have done a really good job at taking away phones anyways in each class and putting them on the back wall in a holder of some sort. A couple school visits that I've made, I see that exact same thing. Or, you know, you can hold it in your locker if you want. But keeping it out of class and keeping the distraction away from our kids, the studies that have come out recently showing that the decline of scores because of electronics and phones, it's concerning. And we need to get our kids back to reading and learning. We cannot accept a rating of 45th in the nation in our scores in our schools here in Michigan. We spend too much money to allow that to happen.
0: What would you tell parents to alleviate their concerns about their child not having access to their cell phone to alert them if there is some sort of situation that were to develop?
1: Absolutely. I think work with your schools. If there's a situation, make sure most schools that I know, at least in around the Traverse City area, actually send out text message alerts if something's going on to kind of warn parents. So be in contact with your schools, make sure that they have warning systems, and make sure that, you know, when I was a kid, if my parents needed to get a hold of me or whatever, they either came to school or they called the school and they brought me out into the office to find out what was going on. So there's ways to do it. We managed to do it before. Let's get the kids back to learning.
0: A couple of different policies with a similar theme. The Michigan Merit Exam will be shorter. They're removing the mandatory essay portion. Test scores will no longer have to appear on transcripts either for the Michigan Merit Exam. I don't know if those individually will have a significant impact on, you know, education outcomes, but it seems like standards are being lowered in some areas. Have you received a reasonable explanation for either of those policy changes?
1: No, I really have not. I don't understand that. We are lowering our demands of our kids, which is, I think, silly. We need to raise these scores. We need to bring these kids up. We need to stop having these certain things that are promoted by the Michigan Department of Education and not dealt with at the legislative level. We've done some good things this term. I will say there are some good. You may well be asking me that question shortly about what kind of things we have changed. So we got to stop dumbing down our scores and our students' abilities. These kids are no different than any other kids that have gone through our systems over the years. They can learn, and we just got to promote more learning in the education system.
0: Well, feel free to elaborate on some of those changes that you were just mentioning there.
1: Yeah. Thanks, Nick. Yeah, absolutely. So we are adopting some of the Mississippi Miracle situations where in Mississippi, where they were 49th or 50th in reading scores at one time, and now

0: are in the top 10. We are looking at that. We are actually putting money into teaching teachers to teach reading. Phonics is being brought back to the schools. For the longest time, our learning to read has been just sound out a word. Now, and look at the word and try and figure out what it says. The phonics are being brought back heavily. We are working with our teachers to do that. I still think we need to do more as far as bringing back recording of scores or actually holding our teachers accountable, that however their level of scoring in each third grade class is, we should know that about our schools. They took that away in the trifecta, teacher scores and learning scores, and we need to have more accountability. It's very important, but we are on the right side of things now where we're bringing back some of these educational things that will actually help our kids become better readers and do better in our scores. There's no reason why we shouldn't be doing that. We're spending a lot of money to do this. We've had, unfortunately, we've got $2 billion a year extra going to our school districts because of holding harmless the school aid fund over the last several years. So we need accountability for spending that much more money. We can put the money in higher ed, community colleges, that kind of thing, or K-12, but we got to demand that we get better scores for what kind of money we're putting forward every year now in public education.
1: Yeah, I think people are certainly interested in results, and both kind of mentioned the varying lowering of standards. Some are being brought back, but just kind of a general theme of lowering of standards. I know that this, you know, might be changed by, you know, who wins the general election here in the state of Michigan. But so this is not in K-12 education yet, but this is something that I saw a lot of our listeners were, when we posted about it on social media, were very concerned about spreading statewide. The University of Michigan announced that starting in 2027, they'll no longer be using the letter grade system for freshman students, but using a pass or fail system. They say that it is to protect students' mental health. So, you know, looking at reality, it's one college for 1 year, one grade, freshman year, in the state. But do you think that could ever be proposed at the K-12 level here in Michigan? Something that, again, the listeners don't seem to be too keen on.
0: I'm not keen on it at all, and I want to start with that. But can I see it potentially being used throughout the state? Yes, I think that is a possibility. We are so concerned about children's psyche instead of actually teaching these kids to read and write and do math. We got to get these scores up. We're spending $21 billion a year in education, and our scores are going the wrong way. And that's an increase over every year. In my 6 years in the House, per pupil scoring at the K-12 level has gone up every year but one. About 3 years ago, under the trifecta, they kept it flat. But we are increasing the funds. But we need to have accountability. And I could see some of these things that were afraid to make some kid upset or hurt their psyche. We can't have that. We need to improve scores. These kids can do it. We all did it. Mm-hmm. I did it. You know, there's no reason why we're not looking at the education level of where we're going here and we're failing our kids. And that's the one thing at the state I believe we owe families and kids is an education that we pay for. And we got to hold them accountable for getting it right.
1: Well, you mentioned the increase in per pupil funding almost every single year that you've been in office, save for one. And I think that's something else that our listeners kind of eye, that they're not necessarily opposed to funding schools and funding them well, but when they continue to give more money and they don't really see any results, you know, that at least, at the very least, raises their eyebrows. Yeah. So is there going Absolutely. To be a point in the future where particularly House Republicans are going to say, okay, well, we're going to give you one more year of funding at, you know, an increased level. And if we don't receive results, not only are we not going to raise it, but we're going to start penalizing you by looking at lowering it because the money doesn't seem to be doing anything.
0: Yes, I absolutely. And I will tell you that last year, not this year's budget, but last year's budget, we tried to roll up all the categoricals. So you and I haven't even touched on the categorical part of it. So the per pupil funding across the state for every child is, you know, that's in public schools the same. But when you start looking at categoricals, there's some schools that qualify for

0: almost every single categorical, which there's, I don't know, up to 100 categoricals on top of that per pupil funding. There are schools that are getting $15,000, $16,000 per pupil because they qualify for all those different categoricals. So we tried to roll it all up into one so that school districts could have more flexibility. If you don't have busing, maybe you could use the money for after-school programs. If you have busing, you could put more money towards your busing program. That got fought very heavily by the MEA and the Democratic Senate last year, and we lost that fight. We rolled up a few, but not enough. So there's so much in education that we need to look at, and I think we need to sit down and start looking at everything from the base on up to the last categorical and see what is actually truly what we need for education. But we got to hold accountability. Accountability has to be there.
1: And one of those categories of pay is teacher pay, and that's something that a study came out very recently, so we'll talk about that here for a minute. Very interesting topic. The MSU Education Policy Initiative Collaborative, say that five times fast, released a report.
0: Yeah, right.
1: That showed the average salary for teachers in Michigan is $71,023. So we hear an awful lot, and this is not necessarily just in Michigan, but across the country, teachers need to be paid more. And so I ran a poll to see what people thought teachers were being paid per year, and answers ranged from $25,000 to $70,000. About $50,000 on average was the response. And so the reality is it's $20,000 more than what people assumed. And when people learned that, when I told them that, informed them, they were shocked. The average salary in Michigan, is $63,000, so it's notably higher than the statewide average. But then, on the other hand, according to that same MSU study, the average teacher salary's fallen 29% over the past 30 years when adjusted for inflation, which is the steepest drop in the nation. So what do you think about teacher pay? Do you think they're paid enough, too much, not enough, especially as, you know, kind of the people on the front lines that are very responsible for the education outcomes here in Michigan?
0: Yeah, absolutely. So I think it's a mixed bag, and you're absolutely right. So that Michigan State study showed that the average pay was $100,000 29 years ago, or whatever that study was.
1: Sure.
0: That's interesting. I think merit pay, it makes some sense. Start actually putting money towards those teachers that are doing a substantially better job. But we don't get to do that. The unions and the MEA have really fought us on doing any kind of merit pay where we can actually help those teachers that are doing a great job. They want everybody to get paid the same, or by level, obviously, whether they're first year, second year, third year. But they don't want us to be looking at different teachers that are doing a great job and actually giving them a bonus. Now, there are programs out there called Teach for America. That is a great program. They actually come out and help low-scoring school districts get teachers that are really trying to do better, and they give them a little bit of money to educate them and give them responsibilities and leadership to kind of lift it up and keep them in some of those poor-scoring areas. So there are programs, but overall, I think merit pay would make a big difference for those teachers that are doing a fabulous job. But just to say every teacher should make an average $100,000, I can't accept that, not with what we're getting.
1: Yeah, I mean, it kind of answers my next question, your idea of the merit pay, because the 71K ranks about 22nd in the nation, so that's right around the middle. But yeah, the scores, as you mentioned earlier in our conversation, you're about 45th, and right towards the bottom. So, you know, a lot of folks, you know, we even talked about, you know, the per pupil funding, you know, more money doesn't seem to be the answer. So is, you know, paying teachers more going to be the answer? And, I think a lot of people are kind of pointing towards curriculum and just standards in general.
0: Absolutely. And I would tell you probably the number one thing we need to do in this state is get rid of the Michigan Board of Education. I think that the Department of Education, working with the Board of Education in Michigan, have done a terrible job in curriculum. I think we need to put more responsibility on the Department of Education, whoever that is, or a new department that answers directly to an elected official so they can be held responsible. Right now, you've got the department, but the department from the governor's point of view, cannot fire the

0: superintendent. Mm. Superintendent is elected by the board of directors, and only they can get rid of the superintendent. The governor has no responsibility whatsoever. So we need to have this tied to the governor so that if you got a terrible superintendent, and I think we did with Michael Rice, the governor should be held responsible for that. And right now, he can't do that. It's almost it's autonomous. And we need to get a better Board of Education. Figure it out in Michigan. It will take a constitutional amendment of some sort to change that. Yeah, it's a lot of work, but it needs to be done because we're not doing it right. We're failing.
1: Well, you've mentioned a couple of different policy changes as far as the, just even that, you know, that constitutional amendment to have the governor appoint the superintendent, but also the merit pay for teachers. If Republicans take the trifecta this year, is there a game plan for an education overhaul? Has Speaker Hall put together maybe a plan for some bigger ideas for Michigan's K-12 schools?
0: Absolutely. And accountability is number one. There's no question about it. I would tell you that Representative Tim Kelly out of the Saginaw area, who is on the appropriations for K-12, has been on that budget for four terms now. If we can get a hold of that, I think some really good changes could be done. And Senator Mark Huizenga was working on it here before he became a senator in the House my first term. Some really good changes that would help education in my eyes for sure. If Studentville, Ohio, which is the poorest district in Ohio, can have some of the best reading scores in the entire state of Ohio, there's a way to do it. And we just need to copy what some of these places that are doing great job are doing. And I think we could do that if we get a trifecta.
1: We are speaking with State Representative John Roth, Republican, representing the 104th District. John, thank you for your time. I appreciate it.
0: Thank you, Nick.
1: Thanks again to John for joining us today. Producer Austin sat down and spoke with the athletic director of Sheboygan Area Schools, Steve Kling, to figure out what the heck happened with the football season being canceled.
2: My first question for you is, earlier this month, news came out that Sheboygan football is being canceled this season. And can you kind of give us a walkthrough of what events led up to that decision being made?
3: I think the decision wasn't taken lightly. Let's start with that. I mean, there was a lot of factors that came into play, but honestly, there were just a lot of just had low numbers. I think going into camp, they had the amount that we were like, let's give it a shot. And then right before camp, there were some kids that decided they didn't want to play. We had a couple injuries, as happens. They went to camp after it was being discussed with the players that they went to camp, stuck it out. And by Wednesday, there were, I think, 13 kids left. And it was just, honestly, as you know, with 13 kids and a full 9-game schedule, I just don't think it was feasible. So.
2: And of course, with those events leading up and it was so close to the season, you really had no choice but to cancel it. Was moving to 8-team football potentially an option for you, or was it just too close to the regular season to call that decision?
3: Yeah, we could not do that this year. The MHSA wouldn't allow that. Even if we could have found a schedule, which would have been really difficult. But it was too late to go to 8-man. If that's something in the future we have to look at, then I guess we will. But right now we're trying to be, we're going to go positively, and we're going to make some moves to keep this thing going as 11-man. So,
2: and was potentially flag football ever considered, just to have the players just kind of be active during the season, or is that just off the table?
3: That was offered by, I'm kind of new here, but to somebody up in Petoskey had mentioned, hey, we're willing to, get flag football team going, but this wasn't a lot of interest with the boys on that. So
2: I see. And how did the coaching staff take? I'm sure it wasn't well, but how involved were they in that decision as well?
3: Well, they were involved. Obviously we had meetings with Coach Nesbitt, multiple meetings just to try to figure out what the best thing to do for our kids was. I think everybody was in agreement that we would love to stick it out. But also, I don't, you know, you

0: have to be cognizant of your opponents as well. So if they can go out and find a game, then they need to go out and find games. But we tried to do everything we could for our kids, and the coaches were a huge part of that decision. And ultimately, safety was that was the deciding factor. So,
1: and I know players and parents were, I'm sure they're also very bummed and disappointed about the outcome of the season getting canceled. And this is kind of a two-part question for you, Coach. Are there any plans in place for those players to participate in any other sports, or possibly was it discussed that they could play football elsewhere? And all the funding that was going to go into football, what happens to all that funding?
0: I mean, I guess the first part of it is they were offered, our players were told that they could play. I mean, we have two, so we have soccer or cross country here, so they could join that at any point if they decided they wanted to do that. Playing football elsewhere, we were on the phone with the MHSAA for, I don't know, probably 15 hours between a couple people here in the office, between me and Mr. Mix here, the principal in the office, trying to make something happen. We reached out to five or six schools, I'm going to say, to see if they wanted to do an emergency co-op, because the MHSA does allow an emergency co-op situation. But they would have to take our entire enrollment. So, you know, for, let's just say, any of those schools, if they're a Division VI school, they would have to most likely bump up to Division IV if they made the playoffs. And then any eight-man school that would have been willing, wouldn't have been able to make the playoffs at all because we would have been too big. So ultimately we just couldn't get anybody that wanted to do it. And again, they have the best interest of their kids in mind as well. So individually, we looked at a bunch of things that we were trying to do. The state does not have an individual waiver of any kind or anything like that, that we could just get going for somebody. So in order for somebody to play, they would have to move. And if they wanted to move, we would fully support that. We would do everything we could to make them eligible, but we didn't have a lot of options in terms of them playing football somewhere else, unless we could have got that emergency co-op thing going.
1: Of course.
0: The funding part, I guess, is just to be determined. We're going to run our full JV football schedule and going to make that the focus of our football program right now. And I think that's just kind of it just kind of is there, and we'll use it next year, hopefully. So
1: of course, and forgive my ignorance on this next question, does Sheboygan have a marching band? I believe they do, but I just wanted to ask.
0: We do, yes. We have a marching band. They're gonna play at least at a couple of JV football games this fall. And then we're trying to work some other things out as well. Maybe a soccer game, maybe some other things. But we're going to maybe just get, I don't know, it won't be a marching, but we'll do pep band at a couple volleyball games, hopefully. We're kind of still in discussion with all those. There's a lot of moving pieces and parts, and it's all sort of coming together, I guess. But
1: of course, yeah. I'm sure being a first-year athletic director in Northern Michigan town is definitely not easy, as you had just mentioned. And my next question for you is, do you have any insight on next season, or is your primary focus right now just making sure all the pieces fall into place for the fall?
0: Right now, our focus is being positive with all these kids and all the kids that are still playing, and making it an enjoyable season for them. I mean, I think in the back of everybody's head, there's always the, you know, you're always looking to the future. Anybody that's ever coached or been around athletics, you're always looking towards the next season, no matter what, which is just kind of the nature of the beast. And I think, you know, the numbers are a little bit low, but I think we're going to have, as of right now, we're planning on having it. So, you know, we're not going to make that call. We're hoping to recruit a few kids. We've got like 18 or 19 freshmen, I think. So if we can get a handful of those kids ready for the varsity season next year, sophomores, then right now we're moving positively in the right direction. So,
1: well, we'll be watching closely, and we'll hopefully support you as much as we can. And my last question for you, Coach, I'm sorry, for Steve,
0: that's okay.
1: That's a tendency I have, as I do.

0: Petoskey Northwood football.
1: I get it. I was a coach, so it's all good.
0: Yeah, last question for you, Steve. Is there anything else that listeners need to know about how you're handling this situation and how things are going to move forward?
1: You know, I just think, you know, we kind of talked about it earlier, but I think people just need to know that we really did. We put a ton of time in with the MHSAA, with some individual families, and we worked hard to try to get this thing to go, whether it was here or whether it was somewhere else. But again, we just couldn't find a team that wanted to co-op, and we couldn't, and rightfully so. That's, they have to look out for their kids as well. But moving to the future, I think we just need to stay positive. Everybody needs to, again, stay positive, look to the future. We're going to, this kind of is what it is. It's unfortunate. Nobody wanted it. It's not like anybody came in thinking, well, we're going to have to cancel this thing, you know, before we even started. But we gave it the best shot we could, and player safety is always going to be our number one factor. We're not going to put kids out there that are going to get hurt. You know, if you got 13 kids, they're all playing both ways and special teams and everything else. It's just that's a tough situation to be in. So we're going to focus on the future. We're going to get kids in the weight room this off season. We're going to make them bigger, faster, stronger, and we're going to go for it next year.
0: Well, Steve Klinge, athletic director for Sheboygan High School, thank you so much for your time, and it was a pleasure speaking with you. Best of luck this upcoming season.
2: Thanks to producer Austin for getting that interview. I know that was a big story coming out of Sheboygan, and people had lots of questions. So hopefully many of those questions that you had are now answered. Taking a look here at Tigers baseball, like it's been for the last nearing 2 weeks, not much to say. They're 1-9 in their last 10 games. They're pretty much out of playoff contention with 30 games left in the season. They're 4.5 games out of the final wild card spot technically, but most of the teams that are kind of closer to that final playoff spot have the tiebreaker over them, and so they'd have to be a full game above them. So it's really 5.5 games out of the final wild card spot. And again, you know, they have 5 more games against the Rays and Dodgers. It's going to be uglier by the end of the week here. And it's look, I mean, you know, I can be accused of being a pessimistic fan, but that is what it is. I mean, the reality is they're playing so poorly. The league is adjusted to Jackson Jobe and Troy Melton at the moment. They're going to need a full offseason to work on their stuff. So that they can be successful pitchers in Major League Baseball, which I think they will be long term. But they've both come back from injury. They haven't had time to really adjust to the adjustments that have been made against them, and they're really not going to have that time. You know, the time is now, as the Tigers are desperately trying to get back in playoff contention. I just don't think it's going to happen. Riley Green probably will be back sooner than later for the team, but you know, it's a little bit too little, too late. Spencer Torkelson has completely disappeared. Really, Kevin McGonigal is the only bat that has been good for the Tigers. How you lead to some degree, but he's just really bad on defense, so he's a liability there. Dylan Dingler has fallen off the face of the earth. I mean, this guy has gone from an MVP candidate to, I mean, if he did this 2 weeks before the All-Star break and the All-Star voting, he probably would miss the All-Star game completely as well. So don't know what's happened to him. That is concerning. Hopefully it will not be a long-term slump. Baseball's a mental game, and that's the one thing. You know, some of these other sports, you can go through a slump and then you'll eventually bounce back. Good players will come back and be good eventually again. That's not a guarantee in baseball. If he gets in his head, it could be curtains for him. Hopefully that's not going to be the case. But again, it is so funny to see this team with a plus 70 run differential be the fourth worst team in the American League and in bottom eight in all of Major League Baseball. Just absurd for how that stat plays out. But they're going to have game two against the Tampa Bay Rays tonight. I believe it's Jackson Jobe on the mound. We need a big bounce back game from him. Tampa Bay is a complete team. They've got it all. They have really good starting pitching. They have a very serviceable bullpen, and their offense is just lights out. And the Tigers really have none of that at the moment, at least. They have a really, really, really bad bullpen. They have a extraordinarily streaky offense, and they have two good pitchers. I mean, Framber Valdez, man. I mean, talk about the overpay of the year. this

this team has an inability to sign. It's weird because usually it's the other way around. You look at teams, they're able to sign, you know, big name players, and they get, you know, really good quality pitcher, really good quality bat, but they struggle at getting players in the farm system to hit on them. They've gotten a couple of really great homegrown players, but man, if they go out and sign somebody, it's almost certainly gonna mean that they're going to regress. I don't know what it is, other than last year when they signed Kyle Finnegan. It's like the one pitcher they've hit on, it seems like, in the past 5 years. But that is all the time that we have for today's show. Thank you, as always, for listening. I'll be back tomorrow with more of the news you need to know. 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Have a great night.

0: place her late brother as the GOP Senate nominee. The Democratic nominee for U.S. Senate in Michigan is pushing back against attacks he says are focused on his Muslim identity instead of his policy agenda.
1: Since his Democrat Senate primary win in Michigan, Abdul El-Sayed says he's come under attack by opponents who he says have increasingly emphasized his Muslim religion.
2: There's a verse in the Quran that says, "Do not let another people's hatred for you stop you from doing justice."
1: El-Sayed also distancing himself from anti-Semitic comments made by far-left streamer Hassan Piker, who's appeared with El-Sayed, as he also works to unite progressive and establishment Democrats in November's contest against Republican Mike Rogers, a race that could help decide control of the U.S. Senate.
0: Fox's Jeff Manasso. Stocks finished higher, the Dow up 160 points, a rebound for the S&P up 24, and for the NASDAQ up 171, U.S. oil prices dipping under $82 a barrel during the session. And Lisa Brady, Fox News.
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7: Triple Talk, WMKT weather forecast.
8: Sunny skies this afternoon with a few clouds. Temperatures are near 80 or at least in the upper 70s. We have lows dropping to the 60s tonight with rain late in the night and even possible thunderstorms heading into tomorrow. Your Wednesday will still be rainy at times with cloud coverage and a high in the upper 70s. More thunderstorms develop on Wednesday night, but then on Thursday it should clear up and be sunny with a high of 75. That's your forecast on 102.3, 103.3 FM, 1270 AM, Triple Talk, WMKT.
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1: Sorry, I'm out sick again. I just can't shake this fever.
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4: 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And on Thursday, September 3rd at 10 a.m., join the Little Traverse Bay Humane Society and Greenleaf Trust for a free estate planning educational session. 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Coffee and refreshments will be provided, and space is limited, so register today at the Little Traverse Bay Humane Society website. 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
4: The major averages finishing higher as oil prices and bond yields retreated while tech stocks rebounded. The latest twists in U.S.-Canada trade tensions not having much effect on markets. Tuesday morning, Canada unveiled tariffs on about $20 billion of American goods. Falling oil prices are easing inflation worries, with West Texas Intermediate crude over $82. Bitcoin has been on a tear since the Treasury said it would buy back long-term bonds. The cryptocurrency jumping above $80,000 and pulling back to over $79,000. Crypto exposed stocks advanced, including Strategy, the largest corporate holder of Bitcoin, and Coinbase Global. Tech was the best performing sector, while energy and consumer staples lagged. The Dow up 160 points, the Nasdaq higher by 171, S&P 500 up 24. That's your Fox Business Report. I'm Hillary Barsky, invested in you.
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7: This is a Fox News alert. I'm Tom Rigotti. Country music legend Dolly Parton has died. Multi-Grammy winner and actress, known for her flashy style and later her humanitarian work, spent decades in the public eye. Fox's Tanja J. Powers has more on Dolly's life.
8: Born the fourth of 12 children in 1946, Parton was a pioneer for women in country music. Her biggest hits include 9 to 5, Jolene, Here You Come Again, and I Will Always Love You. She was inducted into the Country Music and Rock and Roll Halls of Fame, won multiple Grammys, was awarded the National Medal of Arts, and received the Recording Academy's Lifetime Achievement Award.
7: Parton had been struggling with her health, which forced her to cancel her residency in Las Vegas. She was 80 years old. This has been a Fox News alert. I'm Tom Rigotti.
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10: Sunny skies this afternoon with a few clouds. Temperatures are near 80 or at least in the upper 70s. We have lows dropping to the 60s tonight with rain late in the night and even possible thunderstorms heading into tomorrow. Your Wednesday will still be rainy at times with cloud coverage and a high in the upper 70s. More thunderstorms develop on Wednesday night, but then on Thursday it should clear up and be sunny with a high of 75. That's your forecast on 102.3, 103.3 FM, 1270 AM, Triple Talk, WMKT.
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1: Yes, we do. We got lots going on here. Lots. And we'll be at right here at the studio, Mr. Producer. That's my broken English. How's it sound? I'm doing a quick customer satisfaction review. Two questions. One,

0: if you depend on it, because you were told to depend on it. And why wouldn't you? Paid into an insurance program. Well, as you can see, they've expanded it. They've had to raise taxes on it. They've had to include almost all of your income for the average income family. And even now, 6 years from now, the trustees say a significant part of it will go bankrupt. So there's either going to be a significant tax increase or a significant cut in benefits or both. What the Democrats will say is, let's stick it to the billionaires. That'll sound great, but it doesn't work. The program is so massive and so much money is involved. Truthfully, $200 trillion. That you could take every penny from every billionaire and it wouldn't matter. It wouldn't fix it. But they will keep doing it because they're fundamentally the ones who broke it. Fundamentally, they're the ones who broke it. Just like they're breaking Medicaid by putting illegal aliens on, and the president said no. Just like they're breaking Medicare, they want to turn it into a government-run healthcare system, which means all of you paid into Medicare, it goes away. And people who didn't pay one penny into Medicare, they get full benefits. And illegal aliens, even Newsom says he wants to cover them, they get full benefits. They don't even have a stake in the country. Full benefits. And I'm not even talking about full Medicare benefits. This will be a government program that will replace Medicare, even though they say Medicare for all. All of you who've paid into Medicare, you will lose everything. Those of you who have great private sector healthcare systems, many of you on your own, many because of businesses, many of you because of unions, those will all be eliminated. All of them. Just as the Canadians are running to the United States for health care, where will we run? Where will we go? I'll be right back.
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5: 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The All Outdoors Update brings you daily stories on hunting, fishing,

0: Again, this was written, let me see again. What did I say? 2015, not 14 years ago or 15, 11 years ago. It's my recollection. Let's see here. Yeah, 2015. But a lot changes in just a couple of years. A lot changes in a couple of months around here now. We have to try and grow our economy. We can't grow out of this, but we need to grow it so we can start to address it. So that's why when people are attacking data centers and AI, I'm going, what are you doing? What are you doing? Excuse me. This is the new frontier of development and so forth. Why do you sound like liberal Democrat? The noise, my ears, mother, the noise. What noise? They tell me there's noise. But what about the water? I want the water. The water. What? What are you talking about? We learned last night they use as much water as an 18-hole golf course. We don't even think about that. Well, what about all the cameras out there? Oh, come on, the cameras out there. Woo. If you don't want to grow the economy, well, then we will collapse. It's that simple. You know, over the past month, more and more people have been reaching out to Monetary Gold for a free evaluation of their current gold holdings. That's right, people own gold, like me. We believe in diversification. We don't rely simply on the government. And gold has fluctuated a lot over the past 12 months. It eclipsed the $5,000 an ounce for a while there, dropped, and has been recovering as we get closer to the midterms. And that's something to be aware of. But people who own gold in their retirement account, they want to know what they have. 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If it still makes sense for them to hold certain types of gold in certain products. 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

0: from the building's facade. In New York City, I'm John Saucier, and this is Fox News.
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3: For the rest of tonight, showers and thunderstorms overnight. Otherwise, cloudy skies, lows tonight near 61. Chances of showers and thunderstorms throughout the day on Wednesday. Up to what, a quarter inch of rain is expected. Highs of 77. Thursday, mostly cloudy skies early, sunny in the afternoon, 75. And Friday could start the day with some fog, but sunshine and 73. That's your forecast on Triple Talk WMKT.
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6: Yo. Hello, America. It be I or it be me? Do you know the difference, America? Do you know when to use I or me? I notice when people don't, they'll say, myself. Frank and myself. Is it I or me? Well, we went through this a little bit about a month ago, I think. Remember that? You were with us, Ron, back then? So it's very simple. I, you use it as just yourself in a single sentence, or me. And you'll know if it's correct. Like, me am playing games. No, I am playing games. So Frank and I are playing games. Not Frank and me are playing games, because me are playing games doesn't make any sense. Does it, Ron? No. So that's how you do it. You take away.
7: You know, I was there watching the Yankees. All of us, we were all there. I was there, you know, watching them hit home runs, eating my 25-pound soft pretzel. Only cost me a second mortgage on my home. We were in the nosebleed sections. And there I was. There I was with 20 of my favorite friends. 20 of my favorite friends and
6: me or I. There I am. With 20 of my favorite friends. And me? There me is, or there I am? I, right? Keep your mic off, just for the fun of it, Ron. So be I. I hope I'm not complicating things here. Seriously. You know, there are little tricks to learning these things. I can't remember all of them, but it's helped me to write over the years. It really has. The other thing about writing is you want to stay away from AI. If you're doing some research, I suppose it's okay. But again, you want it to be your own thing. Research by AI, I'm not opposed to it at all, because you put the end notes in the back of the book or the footnotes on the pages as you go along, right? So that's okay. But the verbiage that is used is not okay. It's not okay. So the books aren't worth anything if you're just going to go to AI. Now, here's the problem publishers are having. I shouldn't even say this. You can pretty much download an entire book through AI right now. And the publishers are litigating this. I'm trying to figure out how to deal with it, because we don't want books to become arcane. I mean, after all, we've had printed words on paper for a long time. And even though we have the cloud and we have ways to save information digitally. In fact, people will make the case you can't get rid of it. Probably true. It's

0: to the country, or other immigrants for that matter, who are on welfare or on the medical system and so forth and so on. The debt gets bigger and bigger and bigger and bigger. As C. Eugene Sterley of the Urban Institute explained, over decades we have wound a straitjacket policy around ourselves, especially in retirement, health, and taxation. Budget areas where now dead or retired members of Congress inscribe permanent policies. Annual decision-making and regular review have been choked off, and future generations saddled with a tab or forced to raise the revenues to meet these past promises. Brilliantly stated, unfortunately. It's true.
1: Yeah.
0: Trying to pass some of these paragraphs that are dated with information that's dated, but increased public debt. We'll move on. Don't worry. We'll move on. I know it's depressing. We'll put it behind us. Pretend it's not happening until it happens, like a ton of bricks falling on our heads. Increased public debt also means increased debt servicing costs, particularly when the Federal Reserve eventually discontinues its artificially low interest rate policy. This was during Obama. And so what will the Feds do? What will the Feds do when it becomes obvious that this is simply out of control? They will raise interest rates. They will slow the economy. They will start choking off productivity so you don't have a runaway train. The problem is they have to make a choice between a runaway train, massive inflation, or massive depression. That will be the choice. Okay, where are we going to dinner tonight? Forget about all this stuff. I'll be right back.
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12: So you started commercially kind of an interesting time here in northern Michigan with some, I don't know if natural disasters is the best way to phrase it, but some unique weather events over the past couple of years. Heavy snowfall this season, the ice storm last year, some flooding. Has any of that impacted your operations?
13: Yeah. 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
2: The major averages finishing higher as oil prices and bond yields retreated. The latest twists in U.S.-Canada trade tensions not having much effect on markets. This morning, Canada unveiled tariffs on about $20 billion of American goods. Falling oil prices are easing inflation fears, with West Texas Intermediate crude trading over $81. Bitcoin has been on a tear since the Treasury said it would buy back long-term bonds. The cryptocurrency jumped above $80,000 before falling over 79,000. And shares of NVIDIA rose 2%, snapping a week-long losing streak. The AI darling will be reporting earnings after the closing bell on Wednesday. The Dow winners, Goldman Sachs, Merck, and Sherwin-Williams. The Dow decliners, McDonald's, Salesforce, and Chevron. The Dow up 160 points. The Nasdaq higher by 171. S&P 500 up 24. That's your Fox Business Report. I'm Hillary Barsky, invested in you.
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6: Here you come again. Just when I'm about.
5: Dolly Parton was 80 years old, a multi-Grammy winner and actress known for her flashy style, and later her humanitarian work spent decades in the public eye. Parton had been struggling with her health recently. Tributes have been pouring in from across the country. President Trump has ordered American flags to be flown at half-staff for a week. Canada striking back in an escalating trade war with the U.S.
7: State Aid officials say they're slapping 15 to 50% tariffs on American steel, dairy, seafood, clothing, and cosmetics, totaling about $20 billion worth of goods. The move is a response to President Trump hiking tariffs on dozens of Canadian products.
5: Trade talks fell apart last week. Fox's Jared Halpern there. 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
9: For the rest of tonight, showers and thunderstorms overnight. Otherwise, cloudy skies, lows tonight near 61. Chances of showers and thunderstorms throughout the day on Wednesday. Up to about a quarter inch of rain is expected. Highs of 77. Thursday, mostly cloudy skies early, sunny in the afternoon, 75. And Friday could start the day with some fog, but sunshine and 73. That's your forecast on Triple Talk, WMKT.
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1: I am here, which means you folks and I are here. Not you folks and me are here. You folks and I are here. We'll get this. Trust me. Once you get the little clue down, then you'll be able to do it forevermore. Then you'll be able to be cocky. You know, like at Thanksgiving. Hey, everybody. When do you use IME? Just pass the damn white meat. I don't want to hear from you. Probably be one of the answers you get. I shouldn't say this. First of all, I love Thanksgiving. I think it's my favorite of all. And I think it's my favorite. I've always loved it. But my mother-in-law and her house, family's there. Not all of the family. They can't all be there. But nonetheless, the food is so exquisite. I mean, I'm salivating right here. We're not even close to Thanksgiving. The hell, it's August. Doesn't matter.

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2: 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The long recovery. Until one day. 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
6: 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He's on the radio.

people online are so nuts. And by the way, they don't care if they're nuts. They act like they... Nobody's going to know I wrote this. It's just crazy. And I can't tell you what somebody wrote because they use a very foul word that begins with F, Mr. Producer. It's not flag either. Anti-Semitism is continuing to rise around the world every day.

0: Because individuals, and now I'm not talking about the vice president, I'm talking about individuals generally. Individuals, pretty much power goes to their head once they have power. The question is, can they contain it and can they apply it the way they should apply it for the benefit for themselves, their family, but the greater society, that sort of thing. And what do I mean by greater society? Socialism! Well, obviously not. The greater society is explained in the Declaration and is undergirded in the Constitution. We have an understanding of what we mean by the greater society. I hear people use this phrase, common good, the common good. Well, what does that mean? Well, it means whatever I say it means. No, it doesn't. Well, it's helping the working class. First of all, I can't stand these categories. If I meet somebody, and I'm sure I will tonight, who's a waiter or just on the street or whatever, I don't say, is he in the working class? Who is this guy? What class is he in? Is that how you folks operate? No, I don't think so. That doesn't make any sense. Say, you know, Frank's a nice guy. I don't know if he's working class. I don't know. I don't know what's going on with Frank. I don't know if he's an oppressor or oppressed. Is he in the bourgeoisie or the proletariat? Normal people don't think this way. And before Marx, normal people didn't act this way. They stick us in these categories. And then they say, we got to work for the category. Working people, we got to help working. No, we got to create an environment where the individual can thrive if they choose to thrive. All right, more when we return. The Power Hour is next, Hour 3. I'll be right back.
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5: The fall sports season is back, and so is the Up North Sports Report. As high school football kicks off this Thursday, the Traverse City West Titans are preparing for their season, and they expect a deep playoff run after falling short last year. The Titans are led by two future D1 football players on their roster this season. Senior Aiden Jacobs is committed to play at Kent State next year, and their junior quarterback Braden Tillman has already received 10 Division I offers going into the season. And the Titans prepare for their opening game this Thursday on the road against Howell. Some teams have new head coaches heading into this season, like the Mantalona Ironmen, who saw their longtime head coach Dan Durr retire. Now coaching the Ironmen this season is Josh Lynch, who has experience coaching in Northern Michigan, previously at Central Lake. And the Mantalona Ironmen begin their season on the road in Glen Lake this Friday. We also have girls high school volleyball and boys high school soccer teams preparing their season with games already underway this week. We'll have more updates and scores with tomorrow's edition of the Up North Sports Report.
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7: Tributes for a beloved entertainer. Fox News, I'm Tom Rigotti. The nation remembering Dolly Parton. The legendary country singer, actress, and philanthropist has died.
8: Dolly opened doors not just for me, but for her entire family to reach the potential we didn't even know was possible. Dolly also opened doors for generations of singers, songwriters, musicians, and dreamers from every walk of life and across every continent. By her example, we believe that anything was possible. She never saw a door she couldn't open, and the doors she opened made and changed history.